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2: our community,
1: our pride. Shubhadinam. This is Nivedita Nadan and Priyanka Shri from First BCom Honors. And today, we are here to sing Ganesha Pancharatnam, which is a stotra written by Adi Shankaracharya.
2: This stotra is about salutation to Shri Vinayaka, who holds the divine joy in his hands as Modaka, and who always strives to accomplish the liberation of his devotees towards that divine joy. By chanting the great Ganesha Pancharatnam in the early mornings, one is blessed with a long and prosperous life.

0: stay tuned.
1: First of all, a very good morning to everyone. And would you like to start with the introduction?
2: Great, thank you. Thanks so much, first of all, for having us in the studio today. We're really glad to be here. My name is Alexis Wolf, and I'm the information officer at the U.S. Consulate General here in Chennai. And because we're here today to talk about studying in the U.S., I'll also tell you that I did my undergraduate studies at Yale University. I majored in African studies, and I did graduate studies at Columbia University. I got a Master's of Fine Arts in nonfiction writing. And I'm joined today with colleagues from the Consular Section and Education USA. And we're so glad to be here and take your questions about studying in the U.S. But before we get to that, I just wanted to quickly say that this is really a very exciting time in the U.S.-India relationship. And I think things are really only going to get better and stronger as we move forward. You might have seen in the news that President Trump emphasized this during his calls with Prime Minister Modi. And, you know, a big reason for this strong relationship between our two countries is the people-to-people ties between Americans and Indians. These ties bring our countries together in ways that really do complement the work of our two governments. And, you know, so what do I mean by people-to-people ties? Well, for example, there are more than 3 million Americans of Indian descent living in the United States. Last year, throughout India, we processed over 1 million visas for Indians to come to the United States to visit temporarily, whether for tourism, for work, for study. And, you know, based on the last data in the Open Doors report that came out last November, we saw that 166,000 Indian students are studying in the United States. This number goes up every year. India remains the second biggest sender of international students to the U.S. If you look at all the international students in the U.S., one out of every six students is from India. So, you know, that's a pretty big number. And the reason that Indian students are choosing U.S. colleges and universities is because they realize that these schools really do offer unparalleled educational and professional development opportunities. Additionally, U.S. colleges and universities are really some of the most diverse, inclusive places that you will find anywhere on the planet. And so, you know, if you want to meet people from all over the world, if you want to prepare yourself to really compete in today's global economy, then the U.S. is really where you need to be for higher education. I do understand, though, that, you know, the process to get into a U.S. college and university can seem kind of complicated and tricky if you're coming from India, because it's quite different than the process you have here. And that's why we're so glad to be here today to help clarify some parts of those process that might seem a little confusing or daunting to you. But I also wanted to mention that, you know, I hope today we can clear up a lot of the questions. But if anyone out there listening still has questions after this program, I encourage you to visit Education USA offices at the U.S. Consulate General in Chennai, which is located, for anyone that doesn't know, actually just right down the street from MOP Vaishnav. So it's very close. And Education USA advisors are there to help answer any of your questions. It's the official source for information on U.S. higher education. So with that, let's get started. I'll turn it over to my colleagues to briefly introduce themselves, and then we're glad to take any questions that you may have.
3: Good afternoon, and thank you all for having us. My name is Charlie Klatinoff. I'm a vice consul in the consular section of the U.S. consulate here in Chennai. I've been in Chennai for about 4 months now, and I'm really liking it. It's a great post, a great opportunity, and I'm really excited to be in India. A little background on me. I did my undergraduate in Texas at Rice University in Houston, where I studied political science and French. And then I did a master's degree in Italy. So I've been an international student, just going in the other direction.
4: Thank you. My name is Aparna Chandrasekharan. I am an advisor with the Education USA program at the U.S.-India Educational Foundation office. Our offices, as Alexis mentioned, is in the U.S. Consulate building in Chennai. Education USA is a U.S. Department of State-funded program. We have 400 centers in 170 countries worldwide. Our mandate is to provide current, comprehensive, and accurate information to students from India going to pursue higher education in the U.S. So I'm looking forward to this Q&A with you today, and I I hope I'll be able to advise you on the best possible ways to apply to USC universities for your higher education.
0: Hi. My question is, I'm doing a UG course which is of 3 years, and when I asked few, when I tried to get a few colleges, they told me that I should have 1 year of work experience with 3 years of my college. So should I have that, or can I apply after my 3 years course?
4: All right. As you may be aware, undergraduate education in the US is a 4-year program, unlike in India where most programs are 3-year degrees, unless you're doing an engineering program, which is a 4-year program even in India. But if you have completed 3 years of undergraduate degree in India, you can apply to US universities. There are several universities, including Harvard, which accept students with 3-year undergraduate degrees from India. However, there are also universities that require you to have a 4-year undergraduate degree, or they give you the option of having your mark sheets evaluated by a credential evaluation service like World Education Service or ECE, Education Credential Evaluators, for example. And once your mark sheets have been evaluated by these organizations, and they will try and check in terms of number of credits that you've completed in a 3-year program versus, say, what a US student would do in a 4-year program. And if they are satisfied with the number of credits that you've completed, you may be able to get admission directly. But there is a possibility that you might not meet the credit requirements of a US university. They may give you certain options. Either you complete 1 year, one more year in India, like a first year of master's, or you go in for a bridge course in the US where you complete programs that they require, like a prerequisite program, and then you can join your regular master's program. So it depends on the university that you apply to, and it depends on the course that you've completed here in India. So you will have to check for this information with each university that you're applying to.
0: So I've done a media course in my UG, and I would like to do a MBA course in accounting and finance for my PG. So in India we can do that. So is it like, can we do that in US too? USA?
4: Yes, you can do that in the US. You can apply for an MBA program, but there are certain admission requirements that you will have to fulfill. One being, you will have to take the GMAT exam. Some universities nowadays also accept the GRE for an MBA program. So you will have to check with the respective university as to what requirement they have as part of their admission procedures. You will also be required to take an English language proficiency exam, and you can choose between TOEFL, Pearson's Test for English, or the IELTS exam. You'll have to take one out of those three. Apart from this, some universities will require you to have work experience, like some of the top business schools, be it Kellogg's or Wharton Business School or Harvard Business School or Stanford School of Graduate School of Business, or many other universities will expect you to have at least 2 to 3 years of work experience before you can apply for their MBA program. But having said that, there are also several universities that offer something called as an early career MBA, where you're not required to have work experience. So you will need to do a bit of research in terms of shortlisting the universities that offer the program that you're looking for, and then apply for them.
5: Ma'am, we are doing MA Media Management. Is there any option for a students exchange program for next year?
4: Student exchange is very specific and very subjective to each university. So what I would advise you is to first perhaps go and shortlist a few universities that have courses that you're looking to, try and do a semester or something like that. And then you write to the graduate admissions office or the undergraduate admissions office based on the program that you're doing or you're interested in doing. And you can check with them about what are the options for you to go and pursue, say, one semester at their university. But it'll be very subjective to university, so you will have to check with individual universities as to what they offer. Like, some universities will offer you an internship opportunity, some might offer you a study abroad sort of one semester opportunity, but it will really vary from university to university, so you will need to write to individual universities and check with them about their
5: Okay. Ma'am, even I'm having one more doubt. It's like, if you go for an agency or something like that, they'll be providing you different ways of like advisors and everything. How it's compared to difference from US counselors?
4: Right. I think Alexa hit the nail on the head when she started her introduction by telling you that we are the official source of information on higher education. We are a State Department funded network. So the information that we have is the most accurate and comprehensive. We aim to try and give you the best possible information that is available with us. And we represent all 4,000 accredited universities. So we can give you the best information that is out there. I can't speak for other consultancies, but you will have to check with them in terms of what services they offer. But I can tell you that we'll provide you with the most comprehensive, current and accurate information.
2: And I'd like to also point out that a lot of the services that Education USA provides are free of charge. So, for instance, they do advising sessions every Thursday afternoon in the American Center, which you can also see live streamed on Facebook Live if you like the U.S. Consulate General Facebook page. So those are completely free of charge. And, you know, then you can also sign up for individual one-on-one advising sessions. And there is a charge for these, but the cost is quite low.
4: And we also do weekly webinars every Friday. We have the Education USA India webinar series that happens from 4 to 5 p.m. Every week, we touch upon a particular theme or a topic, and we have either a U.S. university representative or a faculty member from a U.S. university who delivers the presentation for that webinar. I can give you our email ID when we leave, and you could email us to check about the upcoming webinars. And if it's on a topic that's of interest to you, you can sign in and listen to those webinars every Friday. Another great resource would be our USIEF website, the usief.org.in website. Our calendar of events every month is published on that website. So you can go there and check what are the upcoming sessions that are happening at the American Center, as well as you can look up the list of webinars that we'll be hosting for the month. And of course, the official website for education in the USA is educationusa.state.gov website. That's the official U.S. Department of State website on higher education in the U.S. So I would urge students from your college to visit the website, and you can look up the 5 steps to studying in the U.S., both for the undergraduate and graduate level of education. It gives you a lot of resources, scholarship information. It tells you how to shortlist universities. So a lot of examples and resources available on that website. So I would urge you to have a look at that, please.
6: Hi, everybody. Hearty welcome to MOP Vaishnav College. So now that 12th standard exams have completed in India, I guess many students will be looking forward for applying to the colleges. Can I get your advice on how prior to the entry, you have to start looking for colleges and prepare yourself for what's going to come?
4: Right. We always advise students that it's good to start your preparation at least 12 to 18 months prior to planning to join a U.S. university. So let's take, for example, what's your name?
7: Anusha.
4: So let's assume that Anusha has just finished high school and she's looking to apply to universities, for higher education. So if she's intending to join a university, let's say in the fall semester of 2018, which is usually around August, September of 2018, she should have started her preparations in February of 2017. Which means it'll take her a couple of months to shortlist universities. It'll take her some time to find scholarship information. You know, she'll have to also take in certain, she'll have to complete all her admission requirements, which means she'll have to take a SAT exam or an ACT exam, which is a prerequisite for admission to the U.S. university undergraduate program. And she'll also have to complete an English language proficiency test. She'll have to get all her documents ready. An essay has to be written as part of the application process. And she'll have to get 3 letters of recommendation from her school teachers. So that means that it takes that many months.

0: Of preparations before you can actually start applying, right? So we advise students to start early, and that means 12 to 18 months before you actually plan to join a US university.
1: Thank you, ma'am. I also have another question. When I, as a student, look for US universities, it's always big for me. The cost, the cost of living there. So my friend actually got into a University of Michigan, but then he didn't go there because there was no financial support for him. So how can we manage that? How do we get that?
0: Okay, at the undergraduate level, universities do offer merit and need-based scholarships for international students. However, having said that, I must emphasize that you have to have a great profile to be able to be eligible for those scholarships. All right, that's number one. At the graduate or master's level, universities do offer financial aid in the form of assistantships. So you can apply for either a teaching assistantship, a graduate assistantship, or a research assistantship. Here again, I must reiterate that the student must have a good academic record and must do well in their first semester, because usually master's level assistantships are offered only either after the first semester or sometimes even after the first year. Again, but if the student's profile is brilliant, the student might be able to get assistantship right from the beginning as well. But it would depend on your profile, your resume, and of course how you perform when you get to the US as well.
1: Thank you, ma'am.
0: You're welcome.
2: Ma'am, we would like to know about internship opportunities there. Being a master's student, we are doing a master's here. We would like to get more experience on our media field. So how good it will be like doing internship in US?
0: When you're saying internships, are you suggesting that you'd like to go to a university for an internship, or are you looking at internship with an organization or a company?
2: With an organization.
0: All right, that maybe you folks will have to answer. I can only answer education-related questions.
3: I mean, are you speaking about if you were studying in the United States already, or coming from?
2: From here?
0: For an internship, a work-based internship. Yeah. Is that what you're looking for?
4: Sir, actually, for our third year, like for the second year, we should do an internship for 3 months.
0: Mm-hmm.
4: So we are planning to do somewhere abroad or something like that. How it's possible for that?
3: It's difficult that. I mean, if you would have to talk with the HR, if you found a company willing to bring on an international student, but it's going to be very hard for a short internship to get a sponsorship-based visa. Unless it's for a medical school. Doctors, an MBBS student has certain ways to go for an internship. For other fields, however, it's very difficult.
0: What you could check, however, I would suggest, is you could write to some universities in the US that offer the similar program like yours, and you could check if there is a possibility for you to do an internship with them. That's something you could check. But then again, you'll have to find out. As I said, I'm not sure if they're offered in the first place, but you'll have to email a few universities and you could check.
5: Hello, ma'am. So as a student, as you said, we have scholarship programs. So is there any like basic qualification we need to write, we need to have for a scholarship, for applying scholarship in
0: Okay, so you should have a good profile. And when I mean a profile, I mean overall profile, not just in your academics should you be a good student. But it would be good if you have, if especially for undergraduate scholarships, it would be good if the student had a background of community service, great extracurricular activities. Even if the student hasn't won too many medals or, you know, prizes, at least the person has, you know, been part of a lot of extracurricular activities and, you know, involved in school and outside activities as well. That would help, especially if you're looking for undergraduate scholarship. If you're looking for graduate scholarship, it's primarily based on your academics. It is merit-based purely at the master's level. So it will be based on what you've completed in your undergraduate degree, what kind of internships you've done, what projects you've done, what kind of student were you, and then, of course, based on your performance once you reach a US, you join a US university, based on your performance in the first semester. They will take all of that into consideration when you apply for a scholarship.
5: So only like first semester, the benefits of the scholarship will...
0: Most master's scholarships are offered only from the second semester, or sometimes even from the second year only.
5: Okay.
0: So it'll depend on your performance in the first semester. But as I said earlier, if you are a brilliant student with a great profile, and the university would like to make sure that you join their department, then you might be lucky enough to get that scholarship right from the time you join the university. But that doesn't happen with all students. Most students get assistantships or scholarships only from the second semester, at least in the master's programs.
1: Okay, so to enter every university, you will have to submit a essay. And it's a very big step, and it's very important too. Could you please tell me, like, how you will go about the essay? Because I also heard that a person wrote Black Lives Matter and they got into the university. So, for us, I guess it's going to be, it must be a bit elaborate. And could you please tell me on how it's going to be?
0: Now, the essay will be slightly different for an undergraduate applicant as well as for a graduate applicant. For a student who's applying for an undergraduate program, they will usually fill out this application, a common application form called the Common App or a Coalition App form, or they might fill out the Universal College application. One of these portals they might use to apply to multiple U.S. universities. Now, most of these portals provide you with a prompt on based on which the student has to write an essay. But this is slightly different for master's or graduate applicants. Graduate applicants have to write something called as a statement of purpose. It is essentially explaining to the university why you want to come and pursue graduate education in that university, why you're passionate about your particular field of study, what are your career objectives and goals, and how do you see this education helping you achieve those careers and goals. And you must always highlight your academic achievements, you know, if you've published any papers in scientific journals or in journals which are relevant to your field of study, if you've participated in conferences, symposiums, if you've been part of the organizing committee of events at your college, you know, so all of those kind of co-curricular activities that you've been involved in, you must mention all of that as part of your statement of purpose. Basically, you're strengthening your case as to why you think you deserve to be in that university. So that's what a statement of purpose entails. And as I said, it differs from, the essay would differ if you were an undergraduate applicant or if you were a graduate applicant.
6: And I'll add a little bit more about the essay for undergraduate students, at least. You know, what colleges and universities are really looking for here is they want to know who you are as a person, because they're going to have your test scores, they're going to have your grades, they're going to have your list of extracurricular activities. But, you know, U.S. colleges and universities are really evaluating you as a whole package, and they want to know who you are, what you're passionate about, what you've done in your life, what you want to do in your future. So that's kind of what you should be thinking about when you're thinking about writing your essay is who am I as a person, and what has not been reflected about me elsewhere in my application that I want to make sure this admission committee knows? What am I going to bring to campus? What benefit am I going to add to the community of this campus?
1: Thank you.
2: How to apply for loan for PG courses?
0: Okay, we don't advise on how to apply for loans, to be very honest, but there are both private banks and government banks in India that do provide education loan support. You will need to go and meet the bank manager of the banks where your parents have accounts and check with them on the procedure.
2: Well, actually, I tried to apply for an institute and they gave me an option for applying loan too. So for you?
0: No, we don't advise on loans. We don't provide information and advice on loans to students. Financially, we can tell you what sort of proof of finances you need to show the university, but we don't go beyond that. We don't connect you to a loan funding organization. That we don't do, I'm afraid.
7: Hi, I would like to know a little bit about the culture in US, because here in India, I'm pursuing my PG right now. I finished my UG 3 years back, and 2 years I worked, and I still freelance MC. So I'm a team builder. If I go and pursue my research or MS or something in US, here I'm an independent person. Will I be able to take care of myself and do can I work there and still support my education? Will it be possible in US?
0: You are allowed to work on campus, all right, as a student. On an F1 student visa, you're allowed to work on campus. You're allowed to work 20 hours a week when the university is in session, and you're allowed to work 40 hours full-time when the university is on a holiday or a break or a vacation. However, you cannot work off campus. You can't just walk into a department store and sort of seek a job in that sense, all right? But there are opportunities for practical internship opportunities. Like, it's called the curricular practical training, which is part of your curriculum in many courses. And some universities also offer something called as a cooperative training opportunity, which are practical training opportunities, internship opportunities. But then it must be part of your curriculum, and usually you have to have that approved by your designated school official. So any internship that you take up must be routed through your university. university officials. But on-campus jobs you can apply for, as I said, 20 hours per week, part-time when the university is in session.
7: What the jobs will be like?
0: It can be anything from working in the cafeteria to the admissions office. You could be helping in the library. You could be, you could be in the careers office, the international students office. Any of those offices you could get assignments to work on campus. You guys could share some examples from your university.
3: My university had a radio station that we loved dearly, though I'm not sure anyone really listened to it. But a lot of students worked, especially in your field, worked at the radio station part-time. I worked in the alumni office doing fundraising work. So a lot of students, lots of students work part-time on campus to support their education in the U.S.
6: Yeah, I always worked on campus throughout my studies too. I worked at a university publishing house. I did some tutoring programs at local schools, but it was part of a work study program at my university. There's lots of opportunities. And to answer your question a little bit more, I think you were also kind of asking, what's the culture like at U.S. colleges and universities? Am I going to fit in? And, to that, I would say that's why it's so important for you to do research, because there are thousands of accredited U.S. colleges and universities, and I promise you can find one that where you're going to have a great experience and you're going to fit in. But you're probably not going to fit in at every single one of them because they're very different. Some are in very small towns, some are in big cities, some are very small and you might know every single student on campus, or some might have 50,000 undergraduate students and you're going to be walking through campus and not recognize a single person. There are so many different experiences you can have, and that's why it's really important that you do the research to find the right schools and the right environments for you.
0: Just adding to what Alexis said, I would like to give the name of this website, www.chea.org. That's Council for Higher Education Accreditation. I would urge students to always check the accreditation status of a university before they apply to that university.
1: You are working with the U.S. Consulate, and you also know the current state of India and the educational system here. Can you tell me if Indian educational system is matching US and coping us with the basic things we need when we go study there?
0: All right. I don't think it's fair to compare institutions from two different countries, frankly. There are merits and demerits of the systems in every country. There are very good institutions like the IITs, the IIMs, including your own college. The Madras University is a great university. So it's unfair to compare, really. I would say you should always, when you look at a university, look at the merits and demerits of that particular university. Does it offer the program that you're looking for? What is the kind of what is the course that you're looking for? What is the kind of curriculum that it offers for that particular course? Try and see who are the kind of faculty that they have for that program. You can look up the profiles of faculty on university websites now. See if you can, find information for alumni who've passed out of that particular course. Write to those alumni and ask them what was their experience like about doing that particular course and where they are working currently and how did they find their experience of being in that university. I would advise you to look at it from that perspective. I think the education system is great in every country. It's a matter of your choosing the right program and the right university. That's the best fit for you, I would say.
7: So what about the visa process for the students' visa and all?
3: I think the most important thing is that you can never apply too early. Always leave yourself lots of time for your visa application. As soon as you've been accepted and you have the I-20, you can apply for your visa. Then show up for the interview. And what we're really looking for is your preparation as a student. So, as we said, there's 4,000 different universities. How have you prepared? How did you choose that one university that you've chosen to go to? And how are you prepared to succeed as a student in the United States? And then how are you going to be able to pay for that education? And that's primarily what you need to bring to the interview.
7: Sir, I've been heard about the U.S. Like, if you're going for 4 years, 3 years degree, and you 1 year can stay back there for your green card, then how it works for the students?
3: I'm not sure I understood the question.
7: Sorry, like after the course...
0: Can I just clarify that? When you finish your course, all international students are permitted to do an internship, which is called the optional practical training. That is for 1 year. All students are allowed 1 year. However, if you're studying a STEM program, which is science, technology, engineering and mathematics, then you get an extension of an additional 24 months. Otherwise, if you're doing humanities or social sciences or literature or something like that, then you're allowed to stay 12 months after you finish your degree. But it's

0: past. So there is no concession as such, really. But what exactly are you, in what ways are you looking for concessions? I didn't get your question.
1: I mean, as
0: clearly.
1: Like a UG student applying for a PG,
0: yes.
1: And a PG student for applying a PG.
0: For a master's again,
1: yeah,
0: yes.
1: So is
0: yes.
1: there any difference?
0: Not really. I mean, you do come with certain amount of experience and you have some exposure to that subject. So that'll definitely go in your favor when they're evaluating
1: so again, it's
0: your
1: like
0: application.
1: Credentials and academic. I have to focus on.
0: No. I mean, in what way are you looking at concession? Are you expecting them to give you a scholarship or are you...
1: Yeah, and it's more of a scholarship.
2: Process, will it add points to our application?
0: It's not like they're going to put points for what you've done or not done.
1: No,
0: but yes, the exposure that you've had as a master's student in the same field of study will definitely, work in your favor when they're evaluating your application for admission. But beyond that, I really don't think it's going to make that much of a difference.
3: And I think this is something to emphasize again, because it's my understanding that this is quite different than how it works in India. You know, when admissions committees are evaluating your application, there's no point system, there's no scoring system. You know, it's not like if you check the right boxes and you have, a GPA above this level that, like, then you're in. In almost every case, they really are looking at you as a complete package, at you as a whole person. And they're evaluating everything you bring to the table and, whether or not you're gonna positively impact that campus community more so than other applicants that year. So they really are looking at you as a whole package.
4: I would like to know, what are these safety measures that US provide for the Indian students who are coming there, because most of them are scared to go to other foreign countries, how you will help us?
0: Okay. There are several measures that US universities take for on-campus security of all its students, not just international students. They have, the regular, WhatsApp messages on if there is an alert message that has to be sent. That is nowadays very common. Universities also have campus police. All universities have campus police who are there to assist you anytime that you want. They also provide, in case you're in the night, you have a class and you're going from, that building to your dorm or something like that, you can ask for campus police to accompany you to drop you to that building where you're staying. They also provide escort service. In that sense, they will escort you to the place of safety in that sense. They also have, announcements, and they'll have... there'll be somebody in the dorm that you're staying. There'll be somebody who'll be able to provide information on all safety measures that are, available at the university. There is also, at various points in the universities, there are something like, poles with emergency phones, the way you can reach out to the security services, or you can reach out to somebody in the office where you can get some information. So in that sense, there is a lot of information and security services available on campus. It's not something that you need to worry about. Apart from that, for international students, per se, there is always the International Students and Scholars office, the IASS office, which is available, and you can always reach out to them 24/7 for any information that you need. And as far as Indian students are concerned, there is always, in most universities, there is an Indian Students Association, a vibrant community with a lot of information to help other Indian students. So that's again something that you can reach out to. But all universities take campus security very seriously, and they have in place several measures which are prevalent to help both domestic and international students at all times.
5: Ma'am, how about the diversity in culture in campus inside the colleges in US?
0: US universities pride themselves on, being diverse, and that's reflected by the number of international students that are studying in the US, in most universities. In fact, there are 165,000 Indian students alone studying on US university campuses. I think that's one thing that they will definitely, you won't feel like a stranger, not just because there are many Indian students, but there are students from all different countries in the world that you will be studying with. It will offer you a great opportunity to not just learn about American culture, but perhaps to interact with students from different cultures and learn about their lives and their families, about their countries as well. US universities are a great place to interact with students from different parts of the world.
3: Yeah,
0: literally.
3: As I mentioned previously, US colleges and university campuses really are some of the most diverse places in the world. And the reason for this, there are economic and practical reasons for it too. Universities are trying to prepare their students to succeed in their future careers, and more and more the way our world works, it's so interconnected, and in order

0: To be successful in your career, you need to be able to interact with people from different backgrounds, from different countries, of different religions. So, you know, the communities created on these campuses really mirror what the global economy, the global marketplace looks like in order to prepare students to succeed once they get out into the workforce.
1: Just to give you an example, an advisee of mine is he's doing his master's at Columbia University, in fact, and he's sharing accommodation with a student from Afghanistan and a student from South Korea and a student from America. So there are four students from four different countries living and sharing accommodation, and they're learning something about each other, different their countries, you know, and it's a great opportunity. It offers you a great opportunity to learn so much about different things.
2: Ma'am, after the government changing of Trump there in the US, like how, like as an Indian student, how may they get privilege on there in the US? From the college accommodation, like the college students of interchanging people from other countries, like an Indian student, policy changes and all, how like they get more privilege?
0: Yeah, I'm not sure I understand your question. So let me answer and, you know, correct me if I'm not understanding correctly. But, you know, there haven't been any policy changes in terms of how an international student, how a student from India would be treated. And in fact, you know, I would urge you to reach out to people you know, whether it's other graduates of MLP Vaishnav or other people in your community that have studied in the United States or are currently studying in the United States. You know, you talk to my colleague at Education USA, talks to students all the time. I talk to students all the time. I think students feel very safe and welcome on college campuses, by and large. Would you agree with that?
1: Yes, yes. I could give you an example of a student from your own college who's doing very well in the U.S. right now. She completed her journalism degree here. Her name is Aishwarya Kumar. She was an advisee of mine, and she completed her journalism degree with your college. And she went on to do her master's in journalism at Northwestern University, and she's currently interning with ESPN in Connecticut in the U.S. So that's a great example from your own college.
2: Can you please explain some more about internship positions in the U.S.?
1: Internships, if they are part of your curriculum, is something that you'll have to route through the university. You will, of course, have to find the opportunities. You can take the advice from your careers. Every university has a careers office, and there are staff members there who can guide you on finding internship opportunities. It depends. It'll vary from, as I said, undergraduate to graduate. You can do the curricular practical training opportunity, which is during your course period, and it will be connected to the subject of study. Or you can do many universities offer the cooperative internship opportunity, where you work for one semester and you study for one semester. So for example, an undergraduate student will get to do four co-ops during the 4 years of undergraduate study, you know, each one year, but then your degree gets extended by another year because you're doing one semester, you're actually working with either a company or a research organization. But do remember, all of this must be routed through your designated school official. At the master's level, again, you can have both the CPT option, the curricular practical training, as well as the co-op option. And when you finish your degree, you have the option of doing the optional practical training. This is available to both undergraduate and graduate students. And as I mentioned earlier, the OPT is for a period of 1 year for all international students. However, if you are a STEM student, that is, if you're pursuing science, technology, engineering, and mathematics programs, then your OPT gets extended by another 24 months.
3: So ma'am, once if I start studying in US, if I feel any mental disturbance of student bullying, ragging, I mean, I'm not saying it may happen, but in some cases, if I feel that I'm mentally uncomfortable or discrimination, is there any place where I can approach for guidance, for making me mentally strong and all? Because we are going to a new place, I may not know anyone there. So what are the ways where I should be careful if any situation like that come?
1: Of course, approach the International Students and Scholar Services Office, who can guide you on who would be the most appropriate person. There would be a counselor available on college for you to go and meet as well. So they will be able to advise you. And each student also has an academic advisor usually. You can also approach your advisor for any help that you want, or if you're seeking any counseling help or something like that, they'll be able to guide you on who is the correct person in the college to go and speak to. But there is always, for international students, the ISS office, the International Students and Scholar Services Office, is available to you 24/7 to help you and guide you always. The Education USA Center at the American Consulate in Chennai is open to students. You're welcome to visit us from 9:30 to 4:30, Monday through Friday. Please make sure that you come from the Cathedral Roadside gate of the consulate. You need to bring with you a government-issued valid photo ID or your college ID to gain entrance to the office building. We do have another program tomorrow afternoon from 3 to 4 p.m. The topic of the session is U.S. University application process timeline, and it's from 3 p.m. to 4:30 p.m. at the American Center at the U.S. Consulate in Chennai. So do visit our office or email us or call us for more information. Thank you.
2: Thank you, ma'am. Thank you so much. Thank you, sir, for this wonderful opportunity for us to be here.
1: Thank you very much for having us. I'll just share our email ID with you. If any students have any questions about studying in the U.S., they're welcome to email us. 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I will leave a few small leaflets with our address and our email ID. And if anybody would like to hear more about higher education in the U.S., please feel free to drop in or email us. All right. Thank you very much for having us.

0: Hi, what's your name? What are you doing?
1: My name is Hemlata. I'm doing my first year MA Communication in MOP Vaishnav College for Women.
0: Okay, what do you think is important? Is parent status or satisfaction is important in choosing a career?
1: I personally feel that personal satisfaction is more important in setting your career, because only when you choose a field which you are more interested in, you can put up your best to set a career for you to live well and to earn well and to get settled well.
2: Hi, this is Soumya, studying at MOP. I'm doing my PG and working as a part-timer also. To answer for your question, it's not parents who decide your future. It's only you who have to decide your future. I mean, you are dependent to them, but not they're not like completely for you. I mean, they're not going to come till you die or something like that. You're going to grow up and it's your life. So I think it's your whole responsibility to decide on your future. So I prefer choosing my career and not my parents deciding on my career. It's solely my responsibility and my wish satisfied.
3: I'm Sarah George and I'm doing my Master's in Communication from MOP College. I seriously don't think, like parents' consent is that important, because when it comes to my case, my parents literally begged me to do my engineering.

0: Welcome to our show, Young Revolution. Young people today worldwide face labor issues. They become jobless and spend time moving between unemployment, inactivity, and informal employment. In a quest for strategies to boost employment for young people, entrepreneurship is often seen as a useful alternative for income generation. So now, over to RJ Yukta.
1: Thank you, Shweta. For our listeners, we have live examples of people who made it big in this bad, cruel business world. In our studio, we have young entrepreneurs who are real inspiration for youngsters. So let's welcome the guest for today, Mr. Money Will.
0: Hi, Money Will. Welcome to the show.
2: Hi, Ankita.
0: So tell us something about yourself.
2: Myself, Manivel, I'm doing my visual communication in Loyola College. And apart from my visual communication, I'm owning a photography company, Distinct Photography, and I'm owning an event company named Explore. And apart from these, I'm working at Express Avenue as executive events and official photographer.
0: How did Distinct Photography start?
2: I still remember me and my friend Vipul. One day we were standing on the road and we were very bored, okay. We were like, dude, what we are going to do with this normal life, waking up in the morning, going to college, again coming back. So we have to do something which is useful for me as well as the society. So we thought what to do. Then we had a huge passion in the field of photography. So we thought, okay, we'll start it. And one Sunday morning, suddenly 4 o'clock, I called him and we were like, come, let's go for a shoot. And we called two of our friends. Finally, only one turned up for the shoot. And that was

0: Then people started seeing our work, they started recognizing, then things were going, we got recognition.
1: What about Explode? How did that start?
0: Explode, actually, it's again same like this. Me and three of my college friends, we were, again, we don't know what to do. We are just whiling away at time. So we thought, let's do something and make use of the time and as well as learn something in this field. Since we are in the media field, it would be helpful. Full even if we are doing in the event field also. So we all planned, then we started like event side. I'm having experience, so we thought I can give you the guidance and all. We can start with this.
1: So when people ask you, what do you do? What will you tell?
0: I tell them I do nothing.
1: But you own three companies.
0: I own three companies, but to speak from my heart, I do nothing. I don't know. I just feel always this only. When people ask what you do, I do nothing.
1: But you own three companies. Don't you tell people that I own three companies. I do this, I do that.
0: Yeah, I tell to people when they sit with me, they talk to me like what you do, what is your company all about. But apart from that, when you just look in from my personal point of view, when they ask what you did and what is your milestone, I'm like, I did nothing and I'm yet to start. So this thing boosts me every time to do something new.
1: So how did Explode start? When did Explode start?
0: It recently started before some 2-3 months.
1: So who are the four friends who helped you start? And what about your investment?
0: Investment is just 125 rupees to print visiting cards. That's it.
1: So what were the hardships that you faced in distinct photography? And
0: hardships in the distinct photography can be told like when we started... We had a good set of people who were supporting us always. Same well as we had a people from the bad side who are like, these people are amateur photographers. They don't know anything. They started for namesake to get fame. All these they were talking, but we took everything as just a positive way of energy. Now, to be frank, those people who told those words, now they are appreciating us. So I took those words seriously and those words took me to the next level.
1: You started Distinct Photography as a Facebook page.
0: Yeah.
1: So what about your income then?
0: Once we started as a Facebook page and people started recognizing us that you people are doing good in photography, we got many event offers, we got many wedding offers, we got portfolios, product, candid shoots, and we got many...
1: Who was your first client?
0: My first client was one guy named Ketan Chajed. He wanted a portfolio shoot.
1: And who was your first client in Explode?
0: First client in Explore, actually we did an event to this people. There is one company named Entertainment Space, so we had a tie with them and we did our event. And that event we did it at Express Avenue only.
1: What do you do at Express Avenue? You're the official photographer?
0: Yeah, I'm official photographer and events executive.
1: So all the events that are conducted in Express Avenue, you're the photographer?
0: Yeah, and as well as I manage the events.
1: So what do you consider to be your greatest achievement?
0: First thing, my greatest achievement is I made my mom and dad feel proud of myself. They were proud that I'm not wailing away my time like other people in this age. I'm doing something, not nothing. Then I can tell my greatest achievement is in the history of Express Avenue. At the age of 18, I joined as the first official photographer. I would see that as my greatest achievement.
1: What was the most memorable experience as a photographer? And
0: my memorable experience was when I completed my 1 year in Express Avenue. I had an event and my boss, the CEO of Express Avenue, Mr. Rajrishi Tiwari, he called me on stage in front of some 20 to 30,000 people. He called me and he appreciated for the work I did there.
1: What was the most unexpected thing that happened with you in your journey?
0: Everything was unexpected.
1: And was your family supportive?
0: Very much.
1: Tell us something about your mom and dad.
0: My mom is a housewife, but my mom is part of my dad's entire business. My dad is owning many business. He actually is into the media field only. He's having a company called Aadhar Digital, and that's with MSO. Like you see this, like Tata Sky, we have our own setup where we get the channels through satellites and we telecast in Chennai everywhere. But one thing which I had in myself was let dad's business be there, his properties be there. But when you see from an individual point of view, there should be something which you should build yourself. It's not that after 20 years, people should tell that this guy was living on his own dad's money only. He didn't do anything. I don't want to earn such name. Instead, I work hard with my own name.
1: What inspired you to think like this?
0: What inspired was

0: my school teachers. Those people, when I was in school, those people used to tell that I'm fit for nothing. And they used to tell that you won't come up in life, you are waste, you are just useless, you are not useful for a family, not for school, not for society, you don't study well. To be frank, I'm not a good student. I am not even average. I get okay marks to pass my exams and get this thing. But all these complaints and these things hurt me a lot, and this thing also inspired me a lot. But one fine day, before a few months, I went to my school to meet all my teachers. I was very shocking to know that they all know what I'm exactly doing, and they all appreciated me for what I'm doing. They're like, when you are in school, you are out of the light, and now you are in the limelight. All this.
1: You achieve so much in your life. The youngsters today are not like you. What will you tell them?
0: One thing I can tell them is it's nothing wrong hanging out, or it's nothing wrong like freaking in this age. But each one should realize their own responsibility being a citizen as well as being a human being. I can tell this because these 90% of the youngsters, they, if you go and ask them what you're doing, they'll be like, I'm studying in college. Apart from that, nothing. So when something's like that, it's to be frank, after a few years, the people who are having a business background can go and settle with their father's business. The people who are not having a business background, or the people who are not having with a proper background to settle, those people will find it very difficult in future. Now, what I learned in 18, yeah, they are going to learn in 24. So in 24, I'll be learning what to learn in 30. So I'm going a step advance than others.
1: What are your plans for the future now? You have two companies. You're the official photographer in EA, or the event manager in EA. What do you have in mind for your future?
0: To be frank, my mind is just blank with my future. I'm like, I'm living that day. That's it. Nothing.
1: So whatever comes, comes.
0: Yeah, whatever comes that day, I enjoy my that day. I do my work and I finish everything. I don't think for future, because most of the time in my life, when I plan something extremely for future, sometimes it goes out of the thing and it doesn't work and I have to feel bad for it. Better I don't expect anything. Let whatever comes, I'll be happy with that.
1: How do you manage your personal and professional life?
0: I manage my personal life and the professional life with just one formula, that is schedule. When I started doing my thing at Express Avenue, I learned the basic thing was schedule. Like morning 9 o'clock, I have to be in the office. First thing I have to do is prepare my day schedule. I have to prepare a checklist. In the evening, 5 o'clock, I have to take the checklist and check whether I'm done with my day's work. If I'm not done with my day's work, if it's very important, I have to do that day. If not, I'll just postpone 1 or 2 days, but I have to complete and do this. So when I do this, I get proper timing to spend for family, to spend for my friends, and to spend for my work.
1: So what is your income?
0: Income, it depends. When I'm at Express Avenue or something, I earn per month 20, 30, depends upon the events. When I'm doing my photography thing for a wedding, we charge up to the maximum for 3 to 4 days is 80,000. And when it comes to the thing like candid product, it depends upon the shoots and depend. We doesn't have a fixed monthly income or anything. It depends.
1: So
0: like
1: what's
0: we
1: the
0: get
1: minimum
0: clients. Minimum can be told like 30 to 40,000.
1: What do you do with this?
0: With those income, to be frank, now what I'm owning exactly, my bike, my phone, my everything that I'm having, it was all bought from my money. So whatever, when I get, I simply don't waste the money because, I'm such a kind of person that I don't keep money with me. So what I do is when I get something, I buy something useful with that money. Apart from this, I'm working in the global stress management as a creative head, and global stress management is one of the most recognized company in the field of the stress management. Dr. Rishi Tiwari is the chief doctor of it, and he has attended clients from Prime Minister to the people in Tamil Nadu. He has attended all the police officials, income tax people. I'm personally working with him as company's creative head. Like I do all this stress presentation. That company is not, that management is not basically with the, it's a type of medical point of view, but it doesn't have any medicine or anything. Dr. Rishi treats everyone with just music, trance therapy.
1: So you're doing so much. You're an entrepreneur. You work here. You work in Express Avenue. How do you manage all these?
0: I manage everything just as I told before, schedule. I have a
1: so what if you have two events in one day? How do you manage time?
0: First preference I give to Express Avenue. When that is an event at Express Avenue, I don't fix anything outside. But in case if it's there, I have people who can go and manage the event outside. But I never give up with the Express Avenue event.
1: Have you ever had any unhappy customers? What do you do to make these customers happy?
0: First thing about customers is, being in the photography field, basically each photographer has their own perspective. The perspective which you are trying to show, the customer won't accept it. Even though the picture might be good or bad, some people would be too mainstream. They would be with the 90s, 80s photography style. They won't be matching with the current generation photographers. Also, we do have few people who don't, but what we do is, we do a second shoot for a free of cost. Once they are unhappy with our work, we do, if that is an event, we can't help. If that is something else like personal portfolio or something, we do call the people, the person who's unhappy back, and we do again a shoot free of cost with his own way he wants. So this is the way we satisfy our customers.
1: Okay, you're doing so many stuff in your life. When you're into so many things in your life, I'm sure you'll get stressed at one point of time. What do you do to overcome the stress?
0: Yeah, as I told, I'm working in global stress management. My doctor has taught me a lot ways how to come out of stress in 5 minutes.
1: Tell us a few.
0: First thing is, when you are in a stress, you need to be alone. Second thing about stress to overcome is, just take your headphone, start listening to instrumental songs. In 5 minutes, you can see yourself 50% calm. If you are not having any work, just go for sleep. Half an hour sleep can bring all the stress down. And apart from this, when you go for the extreme stress or anything, go take a bath in cold water. Obviously, it will just take all the stress out. Thank you.
1: Thank you so much, Manivel. You're truly a motivator and inspiration for all of us.
0: Thank you, Ankita.
1: Bye.
0: Bye.
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4: Hey Suman, what are your plans after your college? 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
5: I have plans. I want to start up a business. But then something is stopping me that I'm not able to do it.
4: What's that thing?
5: I'm not getting the financial support from my parents. My parents aren't supporting me in this. 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But I have no idea where to get the financial support. So I'm just planning to quit this idea and then help my mom in the household work.
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2: Now we have another guest who is again a real inspiration for young photographers. Welcome, Mr. LK Vignesh.
1: Hi, Vignesh. Welcome to the show.
6: Hi, Ankita.
1: Tell us something about yourself.
6: Myself, I'm Vignesh, studying BSc Visual Communication in Loyola College. So I'm having this studio kind of thing, like Infinity Designs, and we basically do things, creative things like editing, photography and stuff like that, so filmmaking, stuff like that. So, and besides that, I'm working as an editor and photographer at Zero Gravity Studios.
1: How did you start?
6: I started around, it was around 7 years ago or something. So when I was at my school, it was like, basically, like at that time, editing was not something so famous like as it is now. So Photoshop and things like this were not recognized by everyone, actually. So it was like my brother, he came and he installed this software in my PC, and I was like, simply I was exploring that for a few months, and after that I gained interest in that. Actually, I had a interest to enter into media field actually, but this software kind of pulled me more towards the designing side.
1: So what motivated you, your brother?
6: My brother, yeah, partly because he, like, if he hadn't installed, if he hadn't given that kind of software to me at that time, like, I wouldn't have been here actually. But more than that, I don't think this academics thing, I'm not so much into this academics thing actually. I used to be a good student, but I'm not good with this maths, and I don't believe in this just marks, getting marks and going into some mechanical jobs or something. It should be something that involves your mind or something.

0: at a professional level.
1: What was the most memorable experience of being an entrepreneur?
0: Memorable means like, as I said, we had that thing called Agni in our school. So for that, the chief guest was Mr. Shivakarthikeyan. At that time, he was really like, he was like, everyone liked him because he was that comedian thing. So everyone in the whole area, everyone like, they were so crazy about him. So when he came, it's like our school, they asked me to edit a video kind of thing for him, that introductory video. So he was like, he saw the video and he liked it very much and he thanked me. So that was like, even before starting it professionally, I got a big appreciation from a celebrity. So that was really good.
1: So what are the hardships that you faced and how did you face them?
0: Hardships means it's like being a young entrepreneur, like when you don't establish it and when you don't have so much people behind you, it's like you do the works for everyone, but they'll be like, you won't get the payment many times. That happens when you're at the beginning stages. That occurs always. So you need experience to overcome that.
1: What else do you do other than Infinity Designs?
0: Yeah, other than Infinity, as I said, I was like, I'm working as an editor and photographer at Zero Gravity Studios. It's an international studio.
1: What exactly do you do in Zero Gravity?
0: Zero Gravity, it's about like this wedding portfolio, wedding candles and stuff like that. So it's like, but more than this traditional way, we are more towards the modern way. It's like we do it in a more stylized manner. So it's an international studio, and it's like, when in case I'm free, I go for photo coverages, something like that. So when I'm not free, like since I'm a part-timer, I work as an editor over there. Like we edit photos and album designing and stuff like that.
1: You've achieved so much in your life. What will you tell the youngsters today?
0: I'm a youngster only still, so it's not like I have nothing to advise so much, like, but still it's like, if there's one thing I'd like to say, it's like, just don't follow the academics and thing like that, because it's marks and things are, they are just a key to success. It's not like you can't, you can also just break the lock and you can find your success. It's just hard that way, but you'll love doing it. That's all. You can find something for yourself. And in case if you find something like that, you love doing it more than actually getting some marks and doing some mechanical job or something.
1: What is your income per month?
0: Income, it's around some 15 to 20 per month.
1: What about your expenditure? How do you spend your income?
0: Expenditure, like, I don't spend much for myself, actually. I just give it to my home. Most of the money I give it to my home. It's like, we need some maturity to understand, like, what to invest on and how to invest and things like that. I just don't spend it off, like,
1: Were your mom and dad motivative enough?
0: Motivative, yeah, they were definitely motivated, because like both are not from media background and no one from my family was from media background, and it was like I was lucky enough that they accepted when I said I wanted to enter into this media field itself. So that is itself a big thing.
1: Does your brother help you?
0: My brother, yeah, he's like, you always, when it comes to this creative field, you always need someone who can look it from the outsider's point of view, because like we get attached to our work, so we just can't go out of our own mind and look at it from another person's perspective.
1: What do you do when work stresses you a lot?
0: Work stresses me. I just sleep. That's all. Because like,
1: so what if you have too many clients and you don't have enough time and you get stressed? What do you do then?
0: It's like, I don't accept so many clients, actually, because it's, when it comes to these kinds of things, it's like, it involves your mind, actually. If it's something mechanical, you can get like 2-3 more people to do the work. But when it comes to something related to mind, you just can't keep thinking all the time to do some things.
1: Who are the people that help you in your work?
0: My friends only. It's like, sometimes it's like when, in case I have to go for photography or something, I call some of my friends like Siddharth, Bharathan, people like that. So they are my friends. So that will account for the man labor or something, because sometimes we don't have so many people. But when it comes to mind related works, like where you have to employ your mind,

0: or something. I just don't accept so many people.
1: Do you have customers who are not satisfied with your work? What do you do to overcome that?
0: No, that at that point I'm actually lucky, actually, because I'm thinking of myself like, okay, they may not be satisfied or something like that, but actually only when I'm doing some projects to some real big customers, I come to know like how well my these things are actually products are.
1: So you've never had any customers who are not satisfied with your work?
0: No, till now I haven't had any.
1: Thank you so much for coming today. You're truly an inspiration to the youngsters.
0: Thank you.
1: Thank you.
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0: 89.8. Why are you crying, Mariam?
1: I don't know what to do. I don't know where can I get the fee for my studies.
0: Such a simple problem.
1: Simple? You said simple? This is about my studies. My whole future depends on it.
0: Yeah, my friend, it's a simple problem.
1: What? What are you talking about?
0: Didn't you know banks provide educational loan for young people like us? I'm also studying on my educational loan only.
1: What? I can get an educational loan?
0: Yes, you can.
2: So people, let not your future go in dark just because of money. Because educational loan is at your help.
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0: MOPCRS welcomes you. We are so glad that you're here with us. And I have few set of questions.
1: Yeah.
0: Like to clarify all the doubts and laws, all these things. The very first question I would like to ask you is, what are the few advices that you want to tell to the women and young girls in this modern era?
1: Well, it's a very beautiful question. I really want to give answer in so many places wherever I go. Even in the program, I was discussing about it. See, when people want to know about the law, I would advise the youngsters and students to put it in a proper way that should reach properly to the public. And that should be properly utilized by public again, you know. Just because law is in our favor, because we know law, it doesn't mean that you can take it however you want. That should be utilized in a proper way. And not because we have an issue, we have to go to the we need advice on whatever it is. Only for awareness, everybody should have awareness about the law and the protection they have under the law. So as a students, as a women, of course, we have everything. We are, protected under law, okay? We have lots of, we are secured in law. But whatever we are going to get benefit from the law, that should be utilized properly. And you students, you should put it to the public in such a way that they should utilize the law in a proper way, which has not been happening in recent modern days.
2: Yes, ma'am. When we talk about these feminist movements, there are people who go overboard against men, calling themselves as feminist activists and all. Why is the concept of feminist being exaggerated when we have to live in a society and coexist with men?
1: Yeah, you're well said. Actually, you know what happened now? Women are equally educated, equally, everything, that are equal to them. Even wherever you go, whatever you do, we are getting the equal rights like men. So, to be very frank, after the IT field has launched, the people are earning, the women are earning more, you know. So, when they are at the mercy of men, they are binding to all the conditions and the scenario, whatever it is. But now when they are earning, they are taking the upper hand. That is the reason why there is lots of increasing of divorce cases also.
2: And they are taking advantage of the law.
1: Definitely, in every way. Everywhere, you know, they'll get married, hardly they'll be there together for 2 months or 3 months, taking the advantage of the whatever the advantage they're getting the law, just because they want to use the equal rights, which is not right also. That also I have told again and again. I'm telling you people, you know, that's the reason why I'm telling you all the causes, because you know too much about law, which should be properly used and properly conveyed to the women. Yeah.
2: Yes.
0: So for women who faces like any kind of abusement or harassment, what is the first thing she has to like deal with the society? The first thing.
1: See, actually, dowry harassment is there. Earlier, the dowry harassment was the peak crime which can be done against a woman. And once she goes to the police station, she can give a complaint. The husband will be called. There'll be an inquiry. And if she's got any upper hand, even the affair can be registered against a man. But after some time, in 2013, if she's got any upper hand, even the affair can be registered against a man. But after some time, in 2013, when the court found that the women are misusing the law, just putting the men behind bar, they made a resolution that no FAR can be registered against the husband instantly.
0: So only if it is true.
1: No, 1 minute, I'll tell you. Yes, how it should be registered, the complaint will be given to the forward to the social welfare officer in each district. In each district there'll be a social welfare officer, okay? That they are run under the government servant only, not they're not private people. There'll be three counselors. They will inquire with the they'll make an inquiry between the husband and wife, and if they found, you know, if they feel that there's something has happened fishy or whatever it is, then they will direct the police station to FIRA register. This is for the dowry harassment and other domestic violences and all that. Again, the same procedure. No FIR can be registered in domestic violences, okay? In 498A, dowry harassment, you can arrest a husband, but not in domestic violence. Domestic violence is like a summary trial. It's like a private complaint against, it will be called like petitioner respondent, not accused. The husband will be not the accused. You got my point?
0: Yes, ma'am.
1: The complainant will be there. She'll be the petitioner and the husband will be the respondent. And the inquiry, it will be concluded whether he has done it or not. And domestic violence is even for, for shelter, you can need a... help of domestic violence, not only harassments, for maintenance, for whatever you need, you know. But dowry harassment is something different. They'll be prosecuted. Here they're not prosecuted, you'll be compensated. It's sort of.
3: நீங்க கேட்டுட்டு இருக்கிறது எம்ஓபி சமுதாய வானொலி 107.8.

0: So when a woman is assaulted, according to the new law, she has the rights to kill the person who's assaulting her.
1: No, that's not very correct actually. That's what I'm telling you. Taking this line, see, you're asking me this question. When this reaches to the public, they'll do that, make sure that's happening.
0: They take advantage of the law.
1: Exactly. But as of now, it's not as such how you're asking and all that. She cannot kill and all that. See, even when so many men are there, when so many people are there, how she can do all that? That is not the law and all that. Okay.
0: Can you please elaborate on the law so that our public will be aware?
1: No, that's what ma. Any offense against women that comes under either domestic violence act or women harassment act. Women harassment act is very severe. Okay, once they are put onto the bus, they cannot get bail immediately. Both are non-bailable offenses. Domestic violence, you cannot arrest a person. Okay, domestic violence, you cannot arrest a person. But whereas in criminal case, no, when it's an FIR against a person, this Women Harassment Act comes under criminal procedure code, where they can be penalized, they can be prosecuted. Okay, so see, for example, so if you say,

0: that one man is coming to hit me and all, I'm going to kill, that will never happen. All that, you can run to the police station, give a complaint, ask them to come for an inquiry. Otherwise, if you need any immediate, urgent, any action to be against, taken against the person, you can call 100-100 and you ask for the police protection, or you can give a complaint to them. That patrol will be there. Okay, wherever you are, they'll be there in the other time. That is really, you know, that's a good going thing done by the police, you know. Once you call 100, the next minute they'll be there, wherever they are. And when you give a complaint in 100, that will be recorded in the commissioner office. So, though there, they have to give the feedback for what happened to the complaint given by the particular woman. You got my point. See, yes. In the other cases, what will happen if you give a complaint to the police station? No. You don't know what is the action they're taking, whether any... if a woman is assaulted, or if she has been pain, any offense made at a woman, she will be giving a complaint to the police station. And they will be giving a CSR, which means they have received a complaint from the women. Okay. And they have to give the feedback to the complaint they have received, the CSR they have received. But usually they don't give that. Police station, they will not give. Because once they give the receipt, they have to give the feedback. Maybe they will not do it also. You know, we cannot get justice everywhere. You know, there are here and there, we have some loophole. So that in the matter. But if you call 100, that we the complaint will register in the commissioner office. They have to give the feedback for the CSR, whatever the complaint received by the concerned person.
1: So for those girls who misuse these kinds of laws, So what's your advice for them?
0: My advice is that, you know, you young students getting interacted with the media, when you're interacting with the people, definitely you have to advise them properly. That's the biggest responsibility you students you have. Wherever I go, wherever I address, it will be the first request to my students. You know, see, when I go and talk, they'll think I'm a professional. I talking professionally, you know. But when you people, when you reach the society, not that the educated, literate, illiterate, everybody are same. So that should reach, and now you know about the other connectivities, okay, that mail, email, this, that, and all that social network bring all unwanted problem in their lives. So definitely your students should take the responsibility to bring out, you know, what has to be, what can be taken. See, not that, one more thing I want to make it clear, because some people are misusing the law, the agreed party, the person who really deserve to have, they are not getting it.
1: Yes, ma'am.
0: That is a very sad part. That should be, you have to take out to the public. You have to, see, you have good and bad. Okay. And even if the poor female, if they are not financially, monetarily well settled, they cannot go to the court. You have legal aid services, local centers where they can get the help of the government. You know, the government will engage an advocate to help them and all that. So, not the range of monetary support should be there, or nothing in that way. Okay. Even the poor people who really need of, legal assistance, they have lots of provisions. But that should not be misused. That is my, you know, from the day one, this has been happening very promptly now.
2: நீங்க கேட்டுட்டு இருக்கிறது MOP சமுதாய வானொலி 107.8.

0: Ma'am, you've been in the profession for more than 25 years and you've been handling a lot of cases. I have a question. What's the difference in perspective and understanding of laws between the urban woman and the rural woman?
1: No, one thing, you cannot differentiate that, okay? Because they have lots of women organization now, where people are into, even they are not educated, the self-employment groups and all, they know, they form and they celebrate Women's Day, they celebrate May Day, they celebrate this, that, everything. And they bring a person to, you know, like me, I used to attend the program. And we have a discussion session also, interaction with the people. And you definitely, I would say that, don't think that they don't know anything. They know more than what you and me, we know. Okay, but they are the persons who utilize it properly also. Every year, I used to take part in some discussions in the more than 10, 20. I am one of the council and the NGOs. I used to take part in Women's Day and all that. And it's amazing to see them asking the toughest questions, which we cannot, you know, they'll be putting us questions to make sure that what is the availability of law favoring them.

0: and how they can utilize it also. You got my point. Not that rural, that are not those days. Now they will teach you. They will teach you what to do. And they, if I'm not doing my proper work, they will question me. That's how they are into. Not that because they're educated, not educated. That is not the criteria. Whatever they want, they want. That's it. And you know, they will bring people. They will bring people for advice. Now we will think over, you know, whether we should help others or not. We will have a second thought, but they don't have that. They will bring people, you know. They will say, she's got this problem, help her out. So I cannot say, as far as I am concerned, because I am interacting with both urban and rural people. So I don't have any discrimination for them. Both are same only. Maybe the language, these people ask in English, those people talk in Tamil. That's the difference I feel.
1: Okay, what are the general laws that the young girls need to know in this generation, the general laws?
0: General laws, domestic violence, regarding women you are asking?
1: Regarding women,
0: domestic violence is the main law, how they are being protected under different kinds of violences, okay? And the Women Harassment Act, any harassment against women, it's not that it should be between husband and wife or nothing like that, okay? Any harassment against women, and Dowry Harassment Act. And of course, you know, domestic violence is the main criteria. And wherever the law, whatever the law, it's always been misused by the women. That also should be taken to part. And they just won't harass the men the other way, utilizing the laws.
1: Ma'am, is the government or is any NGO taking any steps for cutting down the feminist movements that's going against women overboard?
0: I don't think so. See, when we talk about Women's Day, when we talk about women's rights, when we talk about that, do you think that they will take effort for that? No. I don't think they will do that. Maybe they will take, but to my knowledge, you know, we were trying to support the females only and not restricting any female from misusing. That's, to my experience, that never happened. But wherever we go, we'll make sure this concept should reach the women, not in misuse, you know, because they'll think, no, because we're celebrating Women's Day, we are having so much of protection law, we are having so much of law and all that. Okay, fine, everything is fine. But then, that should be to the limits, to the proper form.
1: Exactly, ma'am. So, what steps do we take to make women don't take advantage of this?
0: That's what I'm telling you. You people, you students, the media has to reach them properly. That's what the beginning itself I told you. Yes. When I go to talk to them, you know, they will think that I'm a professional. I'm talking professionally. But when
2: but
0: you
2: as
0: people,
2: a people from society, if we do some kind of awareness,
0: definitely that's how it should be brought. See, we are the society. We are bringing the awareness to them, and I cannot go and tell them don't use that. All that I can say, you should use it properly. The needy people should utilize that. You got it?
1: Yes.
0: Not that, you know. See, when I'm talking about women's rights, when I'm fighting for the women's rights, I cannot go and say to them that don't use that, don't do that. All that you have to say, you have all these rights for you, provided that should be used in a proper way.
2: Right way.
0: The way. Because we are, when we talk about women's rights, you cannot cut short their limits also like this. See, when she's really aggrieved, when she comes to the station, if she's really affected or not, we don't know. But proper inquiry has to be done. And we are the people listening in the counseling and all that. You know, we do lots of counseling, and sometimes we feel really it's nothing wrong of a guy, you know. But then we cannot help them because the law favoring the women always. That's what I'm telling you. When you talk about women's rights, when you talk about their responsibility, their rights, you cannot stop them unless they themselves should use it properly. But which is not happening now. That also you should daringly admit that.
1: So what is the protection for men?
0: Protection for men, again, he can also fight in the court.
1: But
0: the law is favoring for women. Yeah, that is very unfortunate. Because I have so many clients, men clients also, you know. I really feel pity for them when it is misused. That daughter should admit that.
3: Here our interview comes to an end. Your answers and ideas were really informative. Thank you so much for being with us and spending your precious time with us.
1: And as media students, we'll make sure that the right information goes to the right people and they use it judiciously, ma'am. It's our responsibility. Thank you so much for being with us.
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And this is students who are taking effective steps for bringing the awareness to the public. They want to know the best and worst for the women to be utilized in the society. All that, we have lots of laws to protect the women from the society. And the students got the pride, bring the women to awareness to the whole, they can use it all. We are for the nation, to rescue the nation from the whatever the harassment is done by the opponent sex.

0: வெல்கம் பேக் நேயர்களே, நீங்கள் கேட்டுக்கொண்டிருப்பது எம்ஓபி சமுதாய வானொலி 107.8. இது நமது சமுதாயம், நமது வானொலி, நமது பெருமை. இது வெறும் வார்த்தைகள் அல்ல. இதை மெய்ப்பிக்க எம்ஓபி சமுதாய வானொலி உங்க ஏரியாக்கே வந்து உங்களை சந்திக்கிற ஒரு நிகழ்ச்சி தான் நம்ம ஏரியா நம்ம எஃப்எம். இது எம்ஓபி எஃப்எம், இது உங்க எஃப்எம்.
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2: As girl students, I feel that it's an important issue which has to be discussed in an open forum. Many of us are not aware of how the cancer comes and how it has to be cured. So I think we have a apt person today amongst us, Dr. Sarita. She's from Billroth Hospital. She's a radiation oncologist and she studied her MBBS at R.G. Kerr Medical College, Kolkata. She's been awarded the best outgoing student. She's done her radiation oncology, DMRT and MD from the Cancer Institute of Adyar. She's worked as an assistant professor at Cancer Institute till 2010. And from the year 2010, she's been working with the Billroth Hospital. I think she would be the right person to discuss the issues with us, the girls. Majority of us are girls here. So we need to get the information from the right person. And we need to safeguard ourselves from such kind of diseases. We welcome you, ma'am. And we welcome the team from the Billroth Hospital to enhance the students with the knowledge of how to avoid cancer and how to get it cured if any of our relatives or somebody whom we know has faced, and we've seen many cancer survivors among us. So we can get some inputs from Dr. Sarita, I think. We welcome you, ma'am, and I welcome all the students for this wonderful forum to discuss an important issue here. If you have any queries at the end of the program, I think you can put the questions, whatever you have, to doctor. So they will be able to guide you and help you. Thank you.
3: No offense meant to the few team members who have come with me. It is true, women are superior in all aspects. Maybe physically we might not be strong, but that too many of them, disproved me. There are women who are very much stronger than some men. In all aspects, mind, health, women are stronger. And it's so nice. I don't know how many odd people are here. Is it 50, 60, 100? How many ever of you are here? I'm really happy that I'm able to address whatever I'm addressing. At least 1% of whatever is the message I'm conveying goes home. Goes home means not just to you, to your family, to your parents, to your neighbors, to your close friends. Something to do for cancer and to fight against cancer. So what can be done was the question. So they decided, let us earmark one day in the calendar where we will talk and address this issue. There are a lot of myths, you know the myths about cancer. So this one day will be earmarked in the calendar every year, and each year there will be one slogan, which would be this year's slogan. Any of you know it? Is we can, I can. We can is how much we can help. Today each one of you sitting here, how can you help this society in cancer, in eradicating cancer or in helping a cancer patient? How can you help? So that's what we are talking about. We can. And I can is for the patient, that the patient can fight cancer, come out and work. What we now recommend is any cancer patient, they say, okay, he's diagnosed with cancer, now he cannot work, he needs complete rest. So how long you will be in the complete rest? See, there is a process of treatment. Once the treatment is over, at some point of the time, whatever is their profession, it is possible for them to come back to work. So now we encourage most of our patients to get back to work as soon as possible. That is what is I can. Okay? So this year's 2016 slogan is we can and I can. What do you think is cancer? Tremendous growth. Very good. Anything else? What other thing comes into your mind when you hear the word cancer? I'm not asking you scientific explanation. I'm not asking you science. Just asking you, when you hear cancer, what do you think? Chemotherapy, multiplication of cells, hair loss, then many more cell growth. Hey, you're all talking about me. You not, none of you have fear. Yes? Doesn't it give you that fear? If somebody very close to you is diagnosed with cancer, what do you think? What do you feel immediately? Aren't you scared? These are some of the things that I wanted to address. What causes it? What is the link between the genes and the cancer? How can it be diagnosed? Can we prevent cancer? Yes? Okay, that's very nice. Clap for yourself. So you can prevent. The other thing I will answer. If you see, there is increasing incidence of cancer. There is, that was there in today's paper also. What do you think is the leading cause of... okay, in India, what is the leading cancer in women? You know, you know, this was just recently or in the last 5-6 years that we have seen breast cancer superseding. What was the other cancer which was leading? Cervix. Hey, lung is in men. I said women, okay. Men, lung cancer. So, another reason for cancer incidence increasing is all these reasons. Technological advances. Today we do not have many people dying due to, you know, other infectious diseases as such. Okay, in our country it's different. When somebody goes for, you must be reading in paper again, cholera death and all that. That's there only in our country. But then again, the reason is also we. You have a small baby traveling with you. Small, not a small baby, maybe a little big boy. Then we say, if he wants to urinate, we say, chalo chalo, come, come. You can urinate in that corner. Just go to that corner, finish your job and come. This is, any of us would do that, right? Right? Yes. Should we be doing that? No. There is a place, we need to instill that or teach that to the child right from the beginning. Hair, susu karne ke liye, there is a place separately. So you have to teach them. Instead, we encourage them to do things anywhere and everywhere. So when a rain comes, the next thing is cholera and other infectious diseases. This time in the floods, I had been to a camp around the, you know, the only problem, did you realize what was the problem after the floods? Post floods, what was the problem? Diseases, what disease? Yeah? Fever, viral fever. Dengue, okay. Typhoid. Why? Mosquitoes, okay. Mosquitoes is malaria, okay. Typhoid is because of contaminated water, okay. So when you wade through all those contaminated water, should we not remember that we should not ask our kids to do susu anywhere and everywhere? So these are some things. And increase in lifespan. See, you see, most of our elders now are there 50, 60, 70, 80, 90. Yeah, there's a long lifespan. So it is invariably in this long lifespan, sometime towards the end, they might have cancer. Rising income, modern lifestyle, bad food habits, all comes in one line, one stroke. Today, a batch schoolmate of mine, she gets into engineering. By the time I finish MBBS, she's already earning. And she's earning so very well. And their family doesn't need that money. Because by, say, 17 years you are into, you finish school, you go into engineering, it takes you 4 years. So by the time they finish, their first income is, suddenly you get a lot of money. Next year you get a lot of money. Next year onwards somewhere you will go for a job or maybe for a post-graduation. And after that you'll be going for a job. So very soon when you earn something, your parents do not require that extra income. The first month they'll be very happy. Oh, my kid bought me something. Then they'll tell, it's okay, you use the money for your own enjoyment, for your own clothes, for your own. So they'll buy a car, they'll buy whatever, whatever, whatever. What will they do with the third or fourth or fifth salary? They don't know. Then they'll go to some mall, right? Then definitely they will go to eat something. So you frequently meet for treats, so it's automatically it comes. Modern lifestyle, bad food habit. There is no exercise is nothing, but then you enjoy. Everybody enjoys food, yes? You should enjoy food, yes? But then what kind of food and how many times will you eat? These are the things that we need to be a little careful about. Next is pollution. This I and you cannot do anything about, correct? We can. You can do something, okay? What is it that you can do? Walk. I can't walk to my hospital. Carpooling, yes. Reduce plastics. Don't buy any plastic product. Stop bringing water in plastic cans. Is it possible? I don't know. I'm drinking from one only. Yeah. So pollution. So these are all probably the incidents of cancer. Cancer is one word, but then we have different types of cancers from different parts of the body. All of them do not have one treatment. Chalo ek goli khalo, bas khatam ho gaya. 3 din ka goli, or you will be free of the disease. It's not like that. Each of the cancers are different. Breast has got a different type of tissue, so it has a different type of starting, whatever is the starting, we call it as the etiology, that will be different. Okay, so lung is different, colon is different, bladder is different, prostate is different, but then it's all in one body. Now, from where all, what all cancer comes, the names are accordingly. We have infiltrating ductal carcinomas in the breast, you have adenocarcinomas in the lung, you have again adenocarcinomas in the colon. Now, all this is Greek and Latin. Okay. This is something I made long time ago. Today again there is a revision. There is only an increase, there is no decrease. That is one thing I have noticed. Whenever I have changed my slides, now I have stopped changing because it keeps increasing. There is no decrease in the incidence of cancer. 25 million globally, 2.5 million in India. And it's again going to increase by 50% in 2020. That's a nice number. So what exactly is this cancer? You see the pink cells on top. Nice pink ones. Usually one cell divides into two and then into two. That's how it is. And one will undergo a natural death. It's called cell suicide. So body itself has got a repair mechanism wherein the bad cell goes away. But when in cancer that bad cell, when there is no repair and it does not undergo suicide, they just multiply. That is when we call it cancer. So they become an uncontrolled growth. Can you see the one below? So most of you said that correctly. So this is an example of a normal growth. A normal growth, you can also take an example of the nails. You have nails growing, right? You have hair growing. You have facial. People do facial, right? Why do they do? Why do they clean their face? You have dead cells coming out. So these dead cells are always pushed out and repaired. So that's how you get the new cell. This happens in every inch of our body. We take care of our nails and hair and face, but then what happens inside our body is something taken care of by our own body metabolism. So this is how the cancer cell starts. This is the normal one. Now the green one, the light green one, is how the abnormal cells are. And that's how they just keep growing. Are you able to see? So what are the warning signals? This is something which you can share with your friends and family. The first alphabets of those words, it's called caution. Can you see? It's not something which I have found out or anything. It is there on the net. It is there everywhere. Okay. This is something called caution. If you see, the C is a change in the bowel or bladder habits. There is bowel would mean your motion. Somebody is passing stools frequently, or somebody is constipated for a long time, or somebody is going for urination frequently. All these are something very ominous. Somebody is pregnant also goes for urination frequently. Somebody who's got diabetes also urinates frequently. But you should not confuse that also with this. So, and sometimes there could be blood in that, either in the motion or in the urine. These are the things which are ominous signs which we need to. These are the signals that the body is giving us. Come on, it's time to check. There's something wrong. But sometimes we ignore this and we leave it alone. And once the disease becomes, once we reach a very, very sad state, we go to the doctors. That's what happens. So these are some things which will be useful. If possible, just pay attention to whatever I'm saying. A sore that does not heal. You might have heard of a sore that does not heal, any boil that does not heal, especially in a diabetic patient. When somebody has got diabetes, the sugar levels are very high, so no wound heals fast. But apart from that, when somebody's wound, even after repeated medication, something does not heal, that is something which we need to check again. Okay? So a sore that does not heal fast, especially in a throat also. Unusual bleeding or discharge from anywhere, from your nose, from the vagina, from the nipple in the breast, if there is an unusual bloody discharge coming or a white discharge coming. Usually it is normal in the vagina to have white discharge, but then if there is excess of it in a diabetic setup, it is normal. In a woman in certain stages of their growth, it is normal, but when it is continuously persisting, then that needs to be checked. A thickening or a lump in the breast or elsewhere in the body. See, there can be another entity. It can be fat deposit also. It can be watery collection also. But there can be also cancer cells. So this is what we need to find out. If there's a lump somewhere, we cannot assume that it is just fat or just some water collection. We need to check whether it is anything else also, especially in the breast. Indigestion or difficulty in swallowing. Somebody is steadily losing weight and having difficulty in eating, swallowing. That again needs to be checked. It could be esophageal cancer. It could be some earlier hypopharynx. That is the part which joins the stomach tube. Stomach to the tube is called the esophagus, and above this, that tube is the hypopharynx. Obvious change in a wart or a mole. Some wart was small. Over the years, it has become very big. See, when you grow, few things grow in your body, but then it doesn't grow disproportionately. And a mole, if changes in color or if there is a growth or a change in that, those are things which we need to check. It could be a simple melanoma or a squamous cell carcinoma. Okay. Nagging cough or hoarseness of voice. This is something which could mean you need to check regarding lung cancer or laryngeal cancer, that is vocal cord, cancer of the vocal cord. Now, with all these things, I would just tell that, for everything, we should not be scared that it is cancer. But then, when these are there, if it is persisting for a long period, we need to evaluate. So, will you all remember this alone? Caution. Will you at least tell one person at home? Very sad, yes, ma'am. Any other reason why it is dangerous? See, if it goes to the brain, somebody does not remember anything. They cannot walk. They cannot function. The only part, see, it can spread to the liver. It can spread to the brain. And to the other parts of the body also. But when it goes to the brain and certain parts of the brain, they are not able to function at all. Having cancer and living is different. Having cancer and not able to do anything about it and not knowing what is happening around us was. So that's about brain spread.

0: And liver is, see, liver is called the kitchen of the body. Everything. Now, some aliens walk into your house kitchen and your mom does excellent work, and some people just walk into that kitchen and go. What does your mom normally tell? Even if few people go in, what does she tell? You know the answer. So just imagine if there are all foreign people doing no work, getting into our liver. They do no work, they just grow, simply grow. They don't do any cleaning, they don't do any metabolism there. Then they are going to hamper the metabolism of that person. There is not going to be any digestion taking place properly, etc. So that again is a problem. But then it is not so dangerous, but then it is eventually dangerous. So that is why we call it, it is dangerous when it spreads to the brain or liver. Okay, so this is how it spreads. We have seen these cells earlier. So it goes, it keeps growing, and then you see there is a blood vessel through which the cells go from one part of the body to the other part of the body. A lot. What do you see here? You see a world map. What do you see here? So many places, so many cancers. They are famous for so many cancers. That's what we see, right? The country that I love the most is Japan, actually. I don't know whether you all know about Japan. You all heard? Japan has got one unique thing. Their children, when they go to school, they sweep, they mop, and then they sit and attend the class and come. Now suppose if our children were to do that in the schools, do you think we parents would be okay with it? I think we will all tell. We ask you people to sweep and mop here. Will you do it? See, that's how they are. They are self-made people. They make things. They do their things themselves. Anyway, the sad, why I brought this is, this country I'm talking a little more about is, stomach cancer is something which is very, very much prone in their country. The reason being the nuclear waste which they are letting out near their sea, and their fish which ingest that. So they take that and they ultimately have this stomach cancer. They are taking steps to stop it. But at the same time, they are such good pioneers in stomach cancer. Now, anything about stomach cancer, we don't look to the United States. What is the latest treatment? We look towards Japan. What is the latest surgery that they're doing? What is the latest chemotherapy they are doing? So one cancer only, but they are the leading people there. They are the pioneers there. Okay? Australia, I wanted to talk also about, because they are having the highest number of skin cancer. Any reason why? So there's a depletion and there is UV radiation penetrating into the... So it's just not that that country is suffering. Eventually, we are also going to be having the same problem, because that hole is not just above Australia. It's slowly going to come towards India. What do you think is the contribution from our country for that hole? You know, I read in the... I think in Hike yesterday or so it had come. We are the largest... we have beaten US in being the largest smartphone market, right? Second largest. Who's the first? China. No, check that news. I thought it was India only, and I was thinking, not bad. So this is how we use. That's because the population, the number is more. So each one of us decide, it doesn't matter. I will also throw one bottle. You also throw one plastic bottle. So each one of us throw. Just imagine the pollution that we are going to cause, and this is all going to reflect on the ozone only. So that's all we need to talk about the world. We have to come to our own home next. In our own country, in Indian men, oral cavity and lung cancer, and Indian women, cervix and breast cancer. Of that, every year 8 lakh new cases are detected in our country, and Indian women, cervix and breast cancer. Of that, every year 8 lakh new cases are detected in our country and 5 lakh die. I don't know how the 3 lakh escape. Breast cancer in India, I don't know. You're all commerce students, so you must be good at this. Good at this? See, the blue is 25 years back. For those who can't see from behind, the blue is 25 years back and the red is present. And you can see the age. So what is it saying?
1: For people from the age group of 50 and above, that is 50, 60 above, it has come down. Whereas the youngsters, I think there is a lot of rise in...
0: Give her a clap. So she's right. So it's the younger age group which is affected by the breast cancer. And breast cancer has superseded cervix cancer.

So why do you think cervix cancer has become less? The reason for cervix cancer becoming less is the number of children is less. Now, we do not have large families. Number of children in a family is less. Personal hygiene is better. People are more careful. So that way, this has come down. But breast cancer, any reason why it is more? No idea. Next, breast cancer, second most common cancer in women. This statement changes. Actually, it is now the first. Okay. And we have easily 1 lakh odd cases. Actually, it is now more number of cases. And locally advanced breast cancer is more. The reason being, people are very shy. Women are very shy to come and check their breast, or even if they have a problem, to come out and tell. Okay. See, I had a patient. We celebrate something called a pink month. Just like World Cancer Day, there's something called a pink month. You know what is pink month? Anybody? Breast Cancer Awareness Month. This falls in October. This particular month has been again chosen. Reason being, breast cancer is suddenly rising. And they wanted 1 month for the sake of just awareness, to teach people. And in this month, what most of the clinicians or the oncologists or the cancer supportive groups or the survivors do is to go talk about breast cancer. How can you self-examination of breast? How to teach people, how to teach and to teach all these things they go about doing that whole month. So we run another hospital free breast screening program on that month. And I also teach most of our patients, whoever is coming for their free screening, how to examine your breast. There is a way of doing it. There is a clipping I will show you towards the end. And this is how we teach people. This is something to beat this month. It's nothing to laugh about. It's a very sad thing when you have a mother, you have an aunt or your grandmother or your sister dying with this disease. When it is this small, wee bit small, if we can identify it and if we can cure, we can easily cure it, a family is happy. Sometimes it is the mother of the house who is having breast cancer. Sometimes it is the grandmother. You know, it is very, very sad when it is your closest people suffering from this disease. When it is preventable, then we can easily detect it early. So don't you think we should put all our efforts to detect that cancer early? Another thing, Indian scenario, I am talking a little there because about, you are in a city, you go to the best of hospitals. Or you find out, you cross-verify, you check, you go doctor shopping, you do a lot of things and finally decide on what can be done. But somebody in a rural setup does not have a choice. They might have to go to the urban health center or to the rural health center there, and there might be a male doctor and they might not be comfortable to check. So all these are the issues. Sometimes they sit quietly with it for a long time. There was some patient of mine who had been to the UK. I felt so bad. She had gone to the UK to help her daughter in a delivery. She comes back. When she went, I believe her tumor was only some stage 1 or 2. When she comes back, it was stage 4. I felt so bad. Why didn't you check with anybody there? No, I was feeling very uncomfortable to tell and, you know, get attention. This is how mothers are. They don't put themselves first. They put others first. So they ignore themselves, and finally, you know, it is such a sad loss for their daughter and to their entire family. So this is how it is in our country. Yeah, we need to talk also about tobacco here. This is only to talk about tobacco, but in world it might be 8th or 9th. But in India, we have that as the first common thing, oral cancer. You see any of the carwalas, you see any of the cabwalas, you will have them all chewing tobacco. So this is one of the main cause for oral cancers. And it is more in the younger population. That is the worst thing. Risk factors is, all these are risk factors, but the main thing is 90% of it is the quid. Once we chew on that tobacco, there's a quid which forms. They keep the quid in one part of their buccal cavity. Now, if you just feel the corner of your buccal cavity, just feel it with your tongue. How does it feel? Quite smooth. Okay. Now, when you keep the quid for a long period, that becomes distorted. They become rough. They become ulcerated.
So the ulcer stays for some time. That is a small wound or a sore that becomes an ulcer, and the ulcer becomes a cancer eventually. Now this is the same thing which happens in case of esophagus and stomach cancers also. What happens is there is acid in the stomach. Do you all know that? Yes. In the morning, how many of you take breakfast? Put up your hands. Hey, lot of you. There are one or two of them who don't. Or simply you're putting up. See, when you break that fast, it is the acid which is ready waiting for the food. And once the digestion takes place, that acid normalizes. See, acidic environment is where cancer thrives. Anywhere there is acidity, there is cancer which grows. If the medium is alkaline, if there is plenty of water in the body, then you do not have cancer. This is one way of prevention. Next, this is just to show you some of the cancer cells. It's so horrifying. Next, these are tongue cancers actually. So non-healing ulceration, and if they are bleeding, and if there is difficulty in swallowing, and if there is a swelling in the neck, all these are ominous signs for the oral cancers. Next. Next. Next. Next. Yeah. This is just to show you a simple swelling. Nothing. No, this is not so bad. Is it? Next. But that's cancer. Next. Next. It's a close-up view. Next. So it's so horrifying to see it here, but just imagine those people who are having it. No? It's so painful also. Next. So we saw some of the causes. Some can be virus, some can be chemical, some can be radiation. Okay? We went through all those things. Something from within us is the heredity, it is the diet, and the hormones. Okay? Now what has hormones got to do? What has diet got to do? The same thing. When we are going to have more of caustic soda kind of things, I'm sure this is the right place to talk about what food. See, all those caustic sodas are not good. They only add more acidity to your environment. Okay? They increase your acidity. We do not know heredity, how much of cancer we are going to have. We do not know as such how much cancer we will have. But when we are drinking and gulping bottles of these drinks, aerated drinks, we do not know we are becoming a little more closer to getting cancer. So heredity is one, diet is one, hormones. Now what has hormones got to do? See, there are just plenty of hormones. They say, you know, for smiling you just need two muscles, right? And for frowning you need, don't know the number, correct? You need only 36 to 38 muscles to frown. But to smile you just need two muscles. Similarly, there are just one single good hormone in our body. Prostaglandins, that is one. These are all stress-free hormones. The rest of it are all stressful. So when you are stressful, I need to rush to my class. Somebody is rushing. So there you increase your heart rate, you increase and you put in some more hormones. So hormones are something which can cause a lot of problems, a lot of

care, reduce the stress. So once you reduce the stress, it helps. Next, how can we detect cancer? It is very simple, the previous one. Whatever it is, finally we need to detect cancer and diagnose. Cervical cancer, we just need a pap smear. For all those women who are married, they can undergo pap smear. With an abnormal pap smear, we can find out whether they have cervix cancer or not. Tobacco, this is about how tobacco kills one of the two users. Why I put that is, there will be people who are saying, you know, I have been smoking for the last 50 years, nothing has happened to me. I have had patients like that who come. And madam, I just started smoking 6 months ago, madam. I don't know why I got this. So that also happens. That is your inbuilt immunity. Each body is made in a different way. Some of them are more acidic, some of them are more alkaline, some of them are more prone to have, some are not likely to have. So there are so much of difference. Biologically, we are all different. Okay? This is a scene when I had gone to Guwahati. This is in India only, not in China, Japan and all. That's an Indian child in Assam. In Guwahati, we had this child doing this. This is for the winters. That's how they keep themselves warm. See, tobacco has got, don't try to read this. These are the so many number of carcinogens, we call. Carcinogens are cancer-causing agents. One smoke, this much is there. So next time you see somebody smoking in the bus stop and you feel it is coming towards you, either if you are gutsy enough, go and tell them just buck up from there, or just go forward and tell, move away from that direction of that wind. Don't inhale that. Okay? And if in case somebody is smoking in your home, something you can tell them about. This much of poison it is. Okay, next. This is a mammogram. This is how we take an X-ray of the breast for breast cancer screening. And it is usually done for women above 40. Mammogram. It's not done for anybody younger to that. Okay? Prostate ovarian cancer screenings are usually done with just a simple blood test. So all you need is a simple blood test which will show an overall health picture of us, and we can easily find out if there's anything wrong. So somebody doesn't need to go and tell, I need cancer screening. You don't need to do that. Just a general checkup would reflect on many of the possible cancers that they might be having. Colon cancer requires colonoscopy. Next. Whatever is the cancer, biopsy is the key, because only after we biopsy can we find out what type of cancer it is. Even in breast, you have umpty number of cancers. Even in lung, you have different types of cancers. So again, which cancer it is, and then the disease stage, the cure, how it can be cured, the treatment modality, etc., all that will change. Viruses also cause some kinds of cancers. These are some of the viruses. There is hepatitis B virus, Epstein-Barr, human papilloma virus. The big thing is now is about the HPV viruses. There are vaccines available for cervix cancer, but it's only for two viruses. There are some 20 odd viruses which can cause cervix cancer, but there is only vaccine for two of them. So usually when somebody is having a depressed immune system, their chances of getting cancer is more. Genes and cancer. This is the hero of our body. This is much better than, what is the two operating system? Windows, Android, whichever it is. But amongst, is there one more system? iOS. Compared to all of these systems, this is the most superior. This DNA. This fellow knows how to delete the bad ones. If there is a bad cell in our body, it knows to remove it. But we need to help it to remove it. That is by giving the right kind of food, the right kind of environment. Alkalinity, not the acidic environment. So that happens when most of us go on fasting or not eating the right kind of food, etc. Next. This is about the mutagens and this is about the oncogenes. It all sounds so Greek and Latin. Okay. Next. See, this is how they repair actually. At each step, you know, they try to come and stop the cell from changing into a cancer cell. But then sometimes if our poison intake is so much more, we can't help. Our stress is more, we can't help. Usually if stress is more, it can cause any disease. It's just not cancer. It can cause depression. It can cause hypertension. It can cause, these are what I said, tumor suppressor genes. So how all can we prevent? We can't be covered like this.

0: can meet. I don't want to see anything. I don't want no UV radiation. No, you can't live like that. Everything is going to be around us. It is how we are going to use our environment to prevent ourselves. Fruits and vegetables. Again, this is also becoming poisonous. Aren't they? Pesticides. So again, you need to be careful about how much we wash them and how much we soak them in water and then have them. Better we grow them. These are all about industrial pollution and the possibility of cancer. Cancer is an epidemic or not? See, inherited cancer, I just wanted to speak a little about that. See, breast cancer, colon cancer, etc. is possible if the mother is having before the age of 50. There is a possibility that the child might have. But all five fingers needn't be same. So it's not necessary that the mother has, so the child daughter has. It can skip one generation also. So it's always possible. But then 1% of it is always there that it is hereditary. It's about the mutation that the child might carry. We are not so sure. See, this is a simple X-ray. When you take a simple master health checkup, you can take a normal X-ray. You can find out if there is a cancer there. So in a simple checkup, one can make out if we have any problem. You don't need to go for any exclusive MRI screening or CT screening or PET CT screening for all such things. So that fat accumulation can cause something called lipoma in other parts of the body. In the breast, we call it as fibroadenoma. Okay, that is not at all cancer. Since I am at it, cancer has got three types of treatment. We do surgery, we give chemotherapy and we give radiation also. So sometimes in certain cancers, we need to do all the three together. Sometimes we need to do one after the other. Sometimes just one modality is more than enough, especially if they are in the early stage. See, this is something I'm really ashamed of. United States, 5-year survival for any cancer, especially breast cancer, is almost 90%. But in India, we don't even touch 60%. The reason being late presentation and wide variation in management. Somebody goes to a gynecologist, somebody sees the breast cancer, they say, okay, come now, let's just remove that lump alone. It's not done like that. So it depends on which specialty and where you go. Somebody goes for the headache right to a neurologist. Right? So there's extremes of, it's sometimes our own fault where we go present ourselves. So what is the need of the hour is spread awareness about lifestyle changes, yes, and spread awareness about the warning signals and the importance of reporting. Main thing, when somebody finds out that they have a problem, they at least should go to the doctor and get themselves checked. So you all agree with that? So will you go and talk about that caution to somebody at home? Some one person at least. Thank you for a very patient hearing. Just a moment, the video. There's one small video which I had made.
1: Girls love pink. Hence, for breast cancer awareness, pink is the color chosen and October the month for it. In India, we have 1,44,000 odd patients diagnosed with breast cancer, out of which 70,000 odd succumb to the disease. Roughly, out of 2 patients diagnosed with breast cancer, 1 does not survive. Causes of which are unknown, reasons are known. Late presentation, lack of awareness, shyness, inadequate medical facilities, and fear. Breast cancer affects everyone in one way or the other in our society. 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The first step is early detection. So learn breast self-examination. The breast is divided into 5 quadrants, 1, 2, 3, 4, and 5. You have to feel all the quadrants of the breast in both sitting and lying down position once a month after the periods. In case you feel any kind of lump or any abnormality, visit our breast clinic at Bilroth Hospital. Be bold and fight breast cancer.
0: Thank you. That was only to show you how to do the breast self-examination. I divided the breast into 5 quadrants and you need to use the right hand for the left breast and the left hand for the right breast. And you need to do this checking both in sitting as well as lying down positions, and do it only once a month after your periods, because prior to your periods there are possibility of having lot of more lumps in you. It's a normal thing. It's a normal physical phenomenon in our body. So this examination is something very simple, and if from the nipple there is any white discharge, any watery discharge, any bloody discharge, those are ominous things. You are here to hear this and pass it on to somebody wherever you can talk. Okay, I would be really happy and proud if you can share this message, even in your through an SMS, through a WhatsApp to your friend, anywhere across the globe. If we can prevent one person at least, because when they search or see and they learn that, okay, this way I can find out, if they can detect, it changes life for them. Okay, so you'll all be messengers. Thank you all for this patient hearing. You have taken the first step, and that is we can. Yes? Thank you.
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0: 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Youth of today are global citizens. Broad-minded in their approach, they are perpetually in the quest of widening their horizon. However, the youth display a strong streak of independence, and whatever be the subject, be it choosing careers, friends, or even religion, they make the choices themselves. Their awareness quotient high and are not easily mollycoddled into blend faith so common in the bygone era. The youth understand the universal language of loan and humanity much better than the Generation X. It is indeed heartwarming to see today's youth displaying tremendous initiative in taking up the cause of environmental protection, furthering peace and rising above the narrow confines of nationality. What comes across strongly when we speak about the generation now is their high levels of belief and the urge to dispel ignorance. Knowledge is power, and our youth today seem to understand this phenomenon clearly. Their well-informed and well-thought-of decisions in every sphere of life bear testimony to this fact. They strive to break out of the shackles which bind them and are universal in their approach. Talking about religion, youth today don't consider it just as a mean to get closer to God, but view it as a spiritual pathway to something higher. The changing trends and growing westernization has transformed the way we perceive religion. Opinions differ, so do beliefs. The youngsters express their spirituality in a myriad ways. The program today would throw light on the changing trends, the war between religion and spirituality, and what religion means to different people.
1: Whether it's religion or spirituality, at the end of the day, it is all about having the age plus factor in your life. So what is age plus all about? Is it a religion, or is age plus different from other religions? Most religions focus on the ultimate truth. There seems to be different versions of this. Edward de Bono has put forward his age plus. So what exactly is this age plus? H plus stands for human plus, happiness plus, humor plus, help plus, hope plus, and health plus. H plus is only a belief in the potential

religion. Moreover, religion used to define a person's identity. However, the scenario is not the same anymore. Today's youths do not prefer to imprison themselves in a particular set of beliefs and doctrines. For most of them, religion is a much broader spectrum which incorporates a wide set of convictions that steers their way of living.

0: Does God exist? This is a common bone of contention. Here is a small illustration of this fact. We don't guarantee any answer at the end of it, but it's how you perceive it. The skit goes as follows. A barber and customer chat while the job is being done.
1: There is so much corruption these days. I don't think God exists.
2: What makes you say that?
1: If there was indeed, there wouldn't be poor people, no corruption, no sadness, and only happy faces.
2: Maybe he's just watching us.
1: Can't he do something about it?
0: The customer sadly walks out. He sees a beggar with unkempt hair. He rushes back into the shop, pulls the barber out and says,
2: I don't think barbers exist.
1: And what makes you say that?
2: Because if they did, this man wouldn't have long hair.
0: Opinions differ, so do beliefs. The youngsters today express their spirituality in different ways. They do not consider religion as the sole path to reach God. We have with us two interesting guests to give their views on our topic today, which is religion or spirituality. Mr. Vimal Abraham is an IT salesperson who has witnessed both the extremes in religion, the fanatics and the non-believers. He is involved with youth service team and was a former radio presenter for AIR. So over to him now. Mr. Neil is an agricultural engineer who conducts seminars and workshops for professionals. An avid sports person, he captained the basketball team during his college days. He has been a part of many youth forums and activities. Working with youth is a passion of his. So let's hear what Mr. Neil has to say on the subject.
3: We live in strange times. Just in the recent past, we were told we are a materialistic society with consumerism the buzzword. But today there is a resurgence of interest in religion. There seems to be a new spirituality that is sashaying down corporate corridors with an appeal among the high and the mighty, the bold and the beautiful. Religion is a new high for the young and trendy. Online temples, virtual prayers, religious tattoos, tarot cards, astrology, inner engineering, yoga and meditation have now pushed the free thinkers and atheists to the back seat. Our magazines and TV channels are creating more space for spirituality. Reports Graffiti, the Telegraph magazine, in a recent issue, pop priestess Madonna tied red string bracelets, a charm to deflect ill will, around the wrists of David and Victoria Beckham, and introduced Britney Spears to a Jewish spiritual movement. Angelina Jolie has a Buddhist prayer verse etched on her skin, and Isha Deol has lines from the Gayatri Mantra on one shoulder and an Om on the other. Suddenly, religion has become cool. It is not just the changing culture that gives rise to these spiritual tendencies. One finds even in the sciences, philosophical questions are increasingly raised. Stephen Hawking, considered by many to be the most intelligent scientist since Albert Einstein, asked a question last year in Yahoo Answers. He said, in a world that is in chaos politically, socially and environmentally, how can the human race sustain another 100 years? It stirred up an internet storm that saw over 25,000 people log on to give their views. But what the world wanted most was to hear the scientist answer his question. A few days later, the professor's response arrived. In a video clip submission, the electronic voice pronounced, I don't know the answer. That is why I asked the question. Robert Jastrow, famed astronomer, has written a book which has an interesting title, especially when you know that he is an agnostic, one who doesn't believe in God. The title of his book reads, God and the Astronomers. He ends this book with these words, It is not a matter of another year, another decade of work, another measurement, or another theory.

0: theory. At this moment, it seems as though science will never be able to raise the curtain on the mystery of creation. For the scientist who has lived by his faith in the power of reason, the story ends like a bad dream. He has scaled the mountains of ignorance. He is about to conquer the highest peak. As he pulls himself over the final rock, he is greeted by a band of theologians who have been sitting there for centuries. India has traditionally been a religious country, and the challenge is to not shut our brains when we practice spirituality. With such a boom in spirituality, there is bound to be spurious ideas, practices and godmen. And young people will have to use their minds to make informed choices in the supermarket of spirituality. May I suggest that we recover two words that our country has boasted when it came to religion. One is the word Anubhav, and secondly the word truth. It would be a tame approach to blindly admit all spiritualities are the same. I recall a story told by a professor. If two scientists using the same materials, the same instruments, and the same methods under the same circumstances conduct the same experiment and produce contradictory results, they do not embrace each other and say what a joy it is to live in a pluralist society. They go on experimenting until one of them or both of them are proved wrong. Truth by nature tends to exclude error. We are not just molecules in motion, and we have a spiritual side to us that we need to recover. The very word religion has Latin roots, religio, which means to reconnect, suggesting there is a break in the relationship. Someone said it well, the heart of the problem is the problem of the heart. Otherwise, why after so many centuries of civilization, we still need codes of law and prisons? Why do we lock our homes and rooms when we go out? We cannot trust people. Leave alone the professional criminal, why is there hatred, rage and jealousy in our homes and our friendships? You see, we are all wired as moral beings. Imagine you are watching a movie, and what happens when the villain is on the attacking spree? You and I squirm in our seats, don't we? Unless we are part of a movie review committee, we cannot wait for the hero or the heroine to enter the scene and change things around. We cry for justice, be it carnage of a high order, or when your supervisor gives you a bad appraisal and grants a raise to your attractive colleague who hasn't done very well, we get enraged. We are not only moral beings, love is a heart cry for us. Right from the tiny baby in the house who longs for the tender touch of the mother, to the flutter of adolescent heart, and the commitment of a couple married for 60 years, we all need to be appreciated, adored, forgiven and cared for. A spirituality that will build us up from within would be one that provides morality and love. It is only then our deepest quest would be addressed.
1: Hey guys, here's a disclaimer. I'm not here representing any particular religion, caste, or creed. Neither am I promoting my own belief. I'm here just to share my thoughts and just make you think. And at the end of the next 10 minutes, before they kick me out of here, I'll just make you think and I would consider my job's done. Okay, my name is Vimal Abraham, and I would like to start with a question. Why do bad things happen to good people? Hold on to that and we'll revisit it. I'm going to ask you a lot of things. I'm going to ask you to hold on to it. Okay, imagine you're sitting in your semester exam and you realize that your mind is just blanked out and you feel as if you don't have anything more to write. How do we react? 9 out of 10 of us would immediately refer to this entity called God and say, "Oh my God, what am I going to do?" Some of you might agree to what I said, some may not. Some of you might just say that you'll just reach out to the person next to you and ask for the answers. Hope the investigator doesn't see you. Okay, just hold on to this and we see the next situation. I remember in my college days, there used to be this prayer group which used to have these weekly prayer meetings. And they were the most sober guys in town, and we used to classify all its members as nerds. Boring guys who had no life. Go get a life, folks. You can't expect me to come for a prayer meeting, would you? Hold on to this thought. So we spoke about two situations. One in a moment of weakness. One in a moment of total control. When we are weak, we are totally lost and we don't know what we are going to do. The other situation, when we feel totally in control, we seem to be in the holier-than-thou moment when we say prayer and God is boring. I'm not promoting any of them, just giving you two situations. Each of us respond to situations differently, and that makes us special. But then, when do we really seek this entity called God? Only when things don't go well. I bet none of us would say that you've never prayed. It only happens in movies. You have this hero running, rushing through to a temple or a church with special effects. His girlfriend is admitted in this ICU, and he walks into the temple and says, "God, I'll never come to you asking you for something." BS. I bet he was just praying sometime back, desperately seeking his girl's phone call or an SMS. It's just so uncool to be spiritual or religious in this world. That is said by many. So spirituality, religion, whatever term we might just use, is basically a state of mind. What we just need to do is do a normalization. If those of you are not familiar with normalization, if my teachers taught me that correctly, it's basically the opposite of being bipolar. That's you're either on the peak or peak performance or at your lowest moment. We're either very spiritual gurus or we are at our impish best. What I'm asking you to do is think of this normalization. Today, young people like us, okay, folks out here may not agree to the fact that I classify myself as a young person. Anyways, let me get back to what I was saying. Today's youth face huge number of social problems that make the entire growth process a challenge. You have substance abuse, you have sexually transmitted diseases, you have crime and violence in society, in their own schools. We hear students getting killed by their classmates. There's uncertainty about economic future, their own future. So how does one actually face these challenges? Is there a set of guidelines? Is there a set of rules? But we don't like following rules, do we? And not to forget, this concept of status between friends. We want to be considered cool. I sure did want to be cool in my college days. I want to be part of the happening gangs. The one which considers smoking is the coolest act. Drinking makes you really hot. And so on and so forth. If only we reveal the depth of their heart, you will notice that they are not just the cool people, but deeply spiritual. The one who prayed for the exam. The one who prayed for the SMS from his girlfriend or his boyfriend. Guess what, guys? Being spiritual is definitely cool. Don't worry, I'm not here to advise you. I'm just going to share how this good old secret weapon, which is considered old-fashioned, is still very effective. I'm not promoting a religion or promoting this concept of being spiritual. I'm just talking about this thing called faith. Having faith in something helps you achieve higher, reach greater heights, and that's what I feel religion does to you. Be it the Quran, be it the Bible, be it the Gita. It's just the way we live our lives. It just tells you what we need to do. And sticking on to that, it only makes you a better human being. A recent survey in the US revealed that more teenagers who go to a church, which could be any place of worship, and participate in spiritual activities, the less likely he is to get into substance abuse. Let me repeat that for you. The more that a teenager goes to a place of worship and participates in spiritual activities, the less that he is likely to get into substance abuse or smoking or drinking or the various self-destructive behaviors. So the key here is being spiritual or being close to your religion just gives you a set of guidelines, gives you a set of rules that you follow, and it's just not make you a religious person, but makes you a better citizen. Take, for example, this concept of piracy. If all of us were to stick on to what our religion speaks, we wouldn't have this evil called piracy in this world today. We wouldn't want to do something free of charge. We wouldn't want a free download of the movie. Religion, as Neil was talking, helps you connect. It says religion. He says it's a connection. Effectively, religion helps you connect to people. Let me just briefly give you a small experience in my life. I probably was a guy who wanted to be an imposter, who wanted to be a very cool guy in college, wanted to be in the gang, thankfully didn't get into too much of substance abuse. But then when I probably realized, when I got saner in life, I realized that you need to understand this entity called God. Getting a little more spiritual in life gives you more focus in life. You're more serious in life and helps you, you know. My life changed when I realized that I need to get closer to this concept of spirituality. And guess what? I met my wife through these spiritual moments or prayer groups. So guys, what I basically believe in is religion is basically a set of rules, its beliefs and values. Sticking on to them not just makes you a better citizen, it makes you a better human being. Spirituality with an open mind. We are seeing so many problems in our country and the world over where two religious groups are clashing. And being today's youth, it's our role to carve the future of our nation. So let's not get bigots believing that our religion is the best. Let's look at a normalization. Let's become spiritual in its truest sense with an open mind and live life happily. Thank you.
2: To discuss further on this topic, we have two guests here. 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
3: Yes, Kavita. So you're supposed to be talking about who influences youngsters' belief in religion. Is it going to be parents, friends, media, and others? So what's your take on this? Do you I think
4: there's a little bit of everything. Parents, mostly parents, your cultural upbringing, and then a bit of the education system. Where you studied, and a little bit of everything, but mostly starts from the family itself. The family plays an important role.
3: Yeah, but how strong an influence is the role of the family? Do you think that is the role which is going to be always on the particular individual? Is that going to define his belief for the rest of his life? Or do you think that is just a passing phase, thereafter things go for a change? How would you look at it?
4: It depends.
3: Tell me, how is it working in your case?
4: I come from a very liberal family in terms of religion. They've never imposed anything as in terms of rites or rituals or certain beliefs. Mm-hmm. So we've been free to follow our own way of thinking and worship, basically. I come from a liberal background, so I've had an easy time.
3: What do you mean by liberal?
4: Liberal as in... If there's some kind of a puja in the house, then it's not like you have to sit there and be there, you know, something like that.
3: All right, fine. Let me share my experience, because I come from a family which is inter-caste or inter-religious background, all right? And in my case, yes, we had the best of both, and we had a choice of taking what we wanted. Mm-hmm. But my mother always wanted us to take what my father did. And literally speaking, we went through all the so-called ritual that we had to do. But till date, I still don't relate. Maybe, I don't know if I really relate to the whole thing.
4: You said your mother wanted you guys to follow whatever your father... So do you think there's an element of patriarchy in the religion that goes around in families?
3: Which they try to instill into you.
4: Yeah.
3: Which may not be the case, after all.
4: Mm-hmm.
3: You know?
4: Yeah. No, the element of patriarchy that you follow in the father's footsteps in cases of inter-caste marriages or inter-religious marriages.
3: Maybe the reason they do that is to avoid a problem in the future.
4: Okay.
3: Let's say you're going to get married. And then they don't, you know, people are so very finicky when it comes to what gotra you belong to or what community you belong to and blah, blah, blah. And then when you say, look, he belongs to this and he doesn't do this. Or he belongs to that, he doesn't do that. So there's always this huge divide which people face. What's your take on that?
4: I guess again, you know, coming back to the family point, I think family plays the important role, but then I have this whole problem with the whole patriarchal issue. Some of my friends, they come from inter-religious backgrounds, but then in one case, this girl, her father was Christian, but she wanted to follow her mother's religion. But no, she was baptized, and so
3: she
4: this
3: was
4: is,
3: forced. She
4: yeah,
3: was
4: kind
3: forced.
4: Of.
3: But does she really believe in Christianity? Is a question today.
4: No, she does.
3: She does.
4: Yeah, she does.
3: She's forced to.
4: Sort of. She was baptized when she was, I think, around 10.
3: Leave alone the baptism.
4: Then,
3: but Let's say she's old enough to take a choice.
4: Mm-hmm.
3: What would she be?
4: But then already it's been instilled into her, you know, the whole Christian aspect of it. So a decision was made for her. And she's been following on that path.
3: Yeah, but how long is the question? That's once again the big question mark. How long?
4: She hasn't questioned it now.
3: She hasn't questioned
4: it. Yeah, she doesn't question it anymore.
3: But we still don't know when she will start questioning. Because
2: probably maybe it's because, you know, she is so used to living accepting it.
3: Yeah.
2: And, you know, now she can't drift away from the whole style of living, you know, which the religion imposes.
3: In fact,
2: imposes.
3: That's exactly this particular study which I've been going through, you know. There have been three social psychologists, basically, who have done their doctorates. One is Abraham Tesser, Dr. James Olson, and Dr. Laura Baker. And interestingly, they have done independent fields of study, and they come to certain common points, you know. Interestingly, I'll just put these common points before you. One, they say, it's probably a combination of upbringing and culture. And two, they say genetics. And three, they say is a personality which has, of every person, a personality, the individual personality, which is stronger than a genetic component. And four, they say is a shared environment. So I really, you know, I'm just thinking on all these factors. And yes, a combination of upbringing and culture. Upbringing plays a very vital role. In fact, Dr. Laura Baker did this study, and she actually sought to show that the factor called genetics plays a very small role, but upbringing and culture plays a bigger role. And for this the study, interestingly, they studied the case of children who were adopted and children who grew with their biological parents. And then they found, over a period of 4 years, they found that both of them expressed similar traits. Traits were not influenced by the genetic component, but the combination of upbringing and culture. What say you on that?
4: So I guess, I mean, the environment does have an
3: important...
4: Yeah, it's
3: the environment. It's a shared environment.
4: Shared environment.
3: Environment space. And it's not just parents alone. It's
4: mm-hmm.
3: Shared environment includes parents, friends, your school environment.
4: True.
3: Your neighborhood.
4: Mm-hmm.
3: A lot of these have a strong influence.
2: Especially most girls who study in convent schools, they have this affinity towards Christianity, which you might have noticed. And, you
3: that's,
2: know, this.
3: That's a debatable issue. That's a debatable issue once again. Because I can tell you, families.
2: Because
3: where
2: they are forced to go for masses or sometimes.
3: Forced,
2: yeah.
3: But
2: and
3: not that they do it from deep within.
2: Yeah, they don't do it from deep within, but later on they get so used to it, you know, the affinity develops.
3: So it's more of a sanctimonious issue. It's sanctimonious. They just think, oh, let's do it. Everyone's doing it, so I'm doing it. But do they relate to it? Ask them, question them, and then Jesus falls flat. Look at their involvement in it. And that way you would find this involvement when a person on his own or on her own gets to accept a faith. On their own, they have done their personal study, and then they say, okay, this is what I'm looking for, this is what I want to be.
4: But this could drive them away from religion, as in what she mentioned.
3: At the end of the day, it's a matter of faith. I look at it as a matter of faith. Where your ease is, where you find yourself comfortable.
2: Yeah, exactly. That's what. Initially, you know, they are forced to do it, but later on they get so used to it, they get so comfortable with it, and, you know, later on they start believing.
3: They may not also get comfortable.
4: I've seen,
2: but most of them get comfortable. That's what happens.
4: No, I've seen the opposite effect. It drives them away from
3: feasible,
4: from anything religious, from any place of worship.
3: There are instances where people just want to break free and get away. I can tell you instances where I was telling you earlier, I was discussing this issue of Orthodox family, where they insist on having a prayer before lunch and a prayer before dinner and this and that and so many prayers. And at the end of the day, when the parents are not at home, the prayers all go for a toss. No one thinks about a prayer. So where's the question of prayer? Where's the question of instilling faith? All that goes for a toss. So they just don't follow.
2: But
3: it's
2: do
3: just
2: you
3: because
2: think
3: they're forced
2: that
3: to do it.
2: Religion disciplines a person to at least...
3: Religion was meant to discipline a person.
2: To a certain extent?
3: Absolutely.
2: Yeah.
3: The whole concept of religion was meant to discipline man. I mean, say man, I include woman also. The concept was to discipline man. If you see how religion is developed from ancient Rome, from the time when ancient Rome, where they had the so-called pagan faith, and when religion did not have a role to play, to a time when our Christianity took over and there was this control which the church brought about in the life of every individual. For instance, I may have to delve a little bit into history as to the importance of religion, is because the kind of

0: exploitation that went on in society, the exploitation of slaves. Slavery was a big thing, and they couldn't do away with slaves because that was cheap labor. But then exploitation of slaves was always a big question. Like, if I were rich and powerful, I can have any number of slaves. I can simply buy off women the street, and they become a slave. Or let's say a conquered race, they were slaves. I can buy off people, I can abuse them, and slaves had no rights. And religion was here to put checks on that. They could not say no to slavery because slavery was a must. They needed cheap labor.
1: But I don't think that religion, especially Christianity, which was rampant in all these, which was there in all in America and other parts where the slavery was rampant, did anything to prohibit the situation.
2: Both of it did coexist. I mean, there was religion and there was slavery. So where was this?
0: For instance, the way the church looked at it was in the various debates which came about during the time of Constantine, during the first, second, third, and the fourth ecumenical conferences.
1: The church was always looking forward for money and power, nothing else.
0: True. And the church was also looking at controlling man, controlling the lives of people.
1: Yeah.
0: And that's when they started saying that, for instance, any form of sexual act was only for the sake of reproduction and not for entertainment.
1: For entertainment, yeah, exactly.
0: So that's when they said no to sex before marriage.
1: Yeah.
0: Because they found there's a lot of exploitation. And then the church started making rules at one man, one woman concept, because that way they could eliminate further exploitation.
2: So they added a sort of a morality...
0: A morality to the whole concept.
2: To the whole concept, yeah.
0: And that's the way they could force it on people.
2: Mm-hmm.
0: Because slavery had to be there. And they had to bring in a check and balance.
1: But these moral codes were never followed by any of the...
0: But that's a different issue, totally. Yeah. We'll debate on that as a different topic, totally. Moral codes never followed. That's totally different. We'll debate that separately. But then, in the letter and spirit, that's how it was supposed to be. And the church was given all power to enforce it. And over a period of time, you would have seen the period of Inquisition, how the church was insisting on these moral codes being followed, especially between the 14th and the 17th century, the strong Inquisition which was there, the Spanish Inquisition period was very strong on that. So you found the Spanish and the Portuguese doing that. Anyway, we have strayed a lot from the topic, but coming back to the subject on influence of religion, another important factor which... two other doctors talk about is that is Dr. Frank Pajeras and Dr. Albert Bandura. They talk about human behavior. And the human behavior is influenced by two things. One is personal factors and environment factors. And when I say human behavior, I also mean belief systems, which is a part of human behavior. So they were saying all these go to add on to the self-efficacy in every individual, which bring about whatever the individual is, which defines a person.
2: Mm-hmm.
0: So a lot of these things, and incidentally, very few of them gave importance to the fact of genetics. This genetic role was very little. It's all in the upbringing and the culture.
1: So... what conclusion have you arrived at? Both of you think that upbringing and culture plays a vital role in defining a person's perception on religion and
2: the environment. I mean, which consists of the culture and these other factors that we discussed about. They do have an important role, but at the end of the day, I mean, it's your decision if you can break away from it. You know, the traditions or belief systems, and if you can, you know, follow what you would like to follow, whatever religion you would like to follow.
0: Yeah, be your independent self.
2: I'm sorry?
0: Be your independent self.
2: Yeah, basically.
0: Just be yourself, that's about it. Just
2: what your conscience says.
1: Yeah.
0: That's as simple as all that, right? So, do you agree with that?
1: Yeah, I do definitely agree with that. So, Dhruv and Kavita thinks that, you know, youth should be given the freedom to follow and preach what they believe in.
0: Yeah, and if you don't get the freedom, they just take it.
3: Yeah.
1: Thank you, Dhruv, and thank you, Kavita, for being here.
4: Hi, I'm Shuganya. I'm a 20-year-old student. Religion to me is the belief that no matter how bad things get today, tomorrow will be a better day because God is with me.
3: Hi, this is Sujata. I'm doing my second year graduation. Religion to me is a way of acquiring knowledge, and it brings about a certain sense of fulfillingness inside me.
5: Hi, I'm Yasir Rahman. I'm 21 years old and I try to put food on the table 3 times a day. Religion to me is basically something that makes me feel good inside when I do good and makes me feel bad when I do bad. It's a sense of morality inside of me, basically.
6: Hi, I'm Aisha. I'm 22 years old. For me, religion is just the way I live.
7: Hi, I'm Tuba. I'm 20 years old, and religion for me is what I believe in. I am a really individualistic person who believes in myself more than anything else. And I staunchly believe in the fact that if you want something really badly, if you try hard, you'll get it. There are ups and downs, but still, if you believe in yourself enough, then you're sure to get wherever you want to.
5: So Tuba, where did you get this whole concept of religion from? Were you born religious? Were you brought up religious? Did it just come out?
7: Well, I was. I am religious to myself. I mean, I believe I'm religious, but basically, I was brought up in a family which is very conservative, and what I believe in and what my family believes in are totally two different things. But basically, maybe because my environment was different, as in my friend circle was different, or maybe I exposed myself to different kind of media, or you know, depends on different sources where you get it from. So basically, after a point of time, I realized that whatever I had to do, I had to believe in myself first before I could believe in anything else. So only if I felt good about myself can anything else happen. So that is basically where I got this concept from.
6: But you are religious to a certain extent, right? Like you do your five times namaz a day and things like that. So why do you prefer to stick to such kind of beliefs? Do you think that, you know, it gives you a special good feeling, or is it just that?
7: Basically, prayer for me is a form of speaking to God. I mean, I don't believe what others say about it, but for me, when I pray, I mean, 5 times a day, maybe because of my upbringing, I had this kind of a thing. But see, I pray because I like to pray. As in, I like to have my daily conversations with God. I like to tell Him what happened in my life, and, you know, I like to tell Him, you know, see, so-and-so is happening, so-and-so is not happening, and, you know, I need your help. And, you know, please help me be like this, be like that, help me get wherever I am. So I'm asking for a little help, and it's really nice because there are a lot of things which you can't tell it to people around you, and it's so liberating to know that, you know, at least you can speak out to someone. Maybe you don't know whether, I mean, people say that God listens, but to a certain extent that psychological thing is there. So that way, I believe in prayers, and the basic thing is, as long as something makes you happy and it doesn't harm others, you can go ahead and do it. So that is what I do when I pray 5 times a day.
3: But Tuba, like, since you told that you are from a conservative family, is your family like open to accepting your ideas and ideologies? Do they get along well with the fact that you have such ideas, and can they accept it?
7: It's always like a tug of war. I mean, there are a lot of times when we've got into a tiff with each other, as in I with my mom or I with my dad. Depends on, you know, a certain circumstances. Sometimes they feel that it is good. They're very happy when I achieve something. But when they find out that I'm not in tune with my sisters or my society, they really do get a little panicky, and I'm in for an hour's lecture on, you know, how different you are and why shouldn't you be like this and like that.
4: Well, would any of you say that we look toward religion because we need that hope in our life that no matter how bad things get, I mean, you know, God is there. We just need hope. We just need something to live our life. Like if something happens to you, you just say, okay, it's not going to happen again because God would save me. What do you guys feel about that?
6: Yeah, that's very true. The belief, the strong belief in God, that would like really help you to face any hurdles in your life.
5: But sometimes God is used as an excuse where your last line of defense or whatever, you blame everything on Him and then you leave everything to
4: exactly.
5: Him. And then you don't do anything about
4: exactly.
5: It.
4: Exactly.
5: So.
4: Believe in God, but lock your car.
7: No, see, there are a lot of things which happen in the name of religion, in the name of God. I mean, we see so many people, you know, so many customs and traditions which, you know, basically constrict a person's right to live to, you know, even the right to live is sometimes, you know, constricted because of maybe religion.
4: But don't you think that's how we interpret religion? I mean, no religion tells you, oh, kill someone, women are inferior to men. It's just how people misinterpret religion to work towards their own how they want things to be.
7: Yeah, basically, see, there are I don't know, but even now in India, when you see, there are a lot of women who are okay, there's a certain different issue there. It's a different issue altogether, but there are a lot of times when women are told you can't do this because you're a woman, and maybe because, you know, you can't go into films because it's against your religion, you can't wear short clothes because, you know, it's again opposing your religion. So basically, all that things, if you're happy wearing short clothes, if you're comfortable, all I believe is go ahead, as long as you're not, you know, being a making a nuisance of yourself to others.
4: But basically today the problem is that most of the people are confused themselves whether they really do believe in God or not. I personally come from also a conservative family where my parents always told me, like, you should believe in God, you should put everything upon to Him, just do your work and be happy with that, do your hard work and all that. But suddenly when a time of trauma and a time of distress comes, I really started questioning myself. Does God really exist? That is when I started asking myself, is it true to just keep praying just for the satisfaction of others and to satisfy others, saying that you are also one among them? Or rather than put forward your views, find the answer to your question first, and then you can find the answers to others. What do people feel about that?
5: When you pray, you need to know who you're praying to. Or at least you need to know, you need to imagine or picture in your head who you're praying to. Without knowing who you're praying to, I don't think, you know, if you just pray because people or because your family asks you to pray, who you're praying to, you don't even know who you're praying to. What's the point of praying like that? So
4: there not be any individual forms or idols or any particular form to follow when you're praying to. It's just, you can just take it, you can just imagine God as a supernatural thing who is there, to which who is responsible for some of the things that we cannot help. Then the whole point and the whole meaning of religion will be put into a different sense in that case. There's no need for individual like idol worships or any such thing. Just follow the ideas that you have in your mind and put the rest on that force when you are not responsible, when you are helpless, because most of the situations in today's world is like that. You cannot help them.
5: But right? Why just when you're helpless? Why not when times are good and you want to thank God for what He's given you?
4: There is one more way of doing it. When you're happy about something, when there's something just which unusually goes right when it was supposed to go wrong, just say thanks and do something nice to the person next to you. I usually don't entertain beggars or the women who come with children in their arms. But the one day, suddenly I felt, what is wrong in helping? Even if you are putting up a lame excuse, just be happy because I'm happy. And help that person. That is the way you can express your gratitude to that unknown force called God.
6: Don't you think that religion also emphasizes, you know, that a person should empathize with others, like, you know, with the downtrodden?
4: Definitely.
6: Most religions.
4: Most religions too.
6: So religion does, you know,
7: basically, I think religion is akin to humanity. As in, every religion preaches about being helpful to others and all that. And you know, basically, as long as you're helping out others, you're not hurting people, and you're making others, you know, you're being happy and being, you know, making others happy, then I think it's a religion in itself, a religion called humanity, which you are preserving to the maximum of your extent.
6: For instance, Islam makes it imperative that, you know, you should give 2.5% of your income as zakat, which means, you know, you're supposed to leave that amount of money for charity, which is like a good thing. So certain things need to be enforced and imposed on people, you know, for the congenial.
4: Okay, but you say that it's mandatory for them to give 2.5% of their income. So if I'm just giving it because I say, oh, my religion says give the income, and I don't mean it, and I complain about it, and I think, oh, if I just had that extra money, I'd have so much more to do with it. I could do this, I could do that. That doesn't make sense. It's not coming from your heart.
6: But there is so much of, there are so many problems in the society because of the immense concentration of wealth on one side, and you know, some people are really rich and some people are really poor. That problem does exist in the society. So it is necessary that, you know, you should neutralize everything, and you know, a point of socialism should exist in society. So
4: no, what I'm saying is, you know, I'm a Hindu, and I'm not particularly religious. I don't go to the temple often. I go sometimes, yes. But would that make me but I can pray. I think I can pray anywhere. I can sit right here and pray. So would that make me less religious if I sit right here, right now, and take 1 minute and pray, and compare it to someone who goes to the temple and they are praying at the temple, but their mind is elsewhere? Would that make me less religious?
6: It's not the matter of being religious or not. I'm just talking about how religion helps the society and, you know, and the way the society works.
7: Right here, as in religion tells you to do something and it's been practiced for a long time, and you know, people just kept blindly following others, and now it's basically a question of each one of us. There's individuality on the rise, and most people think on, you know, what's there for me first. And basically the entire exercise of this zakat was brought about so that the society can be equal, and they made a, you know, there's a rule like this. But basically, if you give it without, you know, feeling anything, then there's no use in you giving it. Might as well keep it. See, if something doesn't come from the heart, there's no use in you parading about doing something when you particularly don't feel happy about it.
6: But you don't feel happy about it, but the society does benefit from it when you give it.
5: Just a little stat: if the top 20 people, the richest 20 people in the world, paid 2.5, it's not on their income alone, it's on their assets as well. The zakat is on the assets as well. If they gave 2.5% of their assets and it was equally divided amongst all the people below the poverty line in Africa, poverty would be eradicated from Africa. Just the top 20, the richest 20 people in the world, 2.5% of their assets.
4: No, what I'm saying is, whatever you're doing, it should come from your heart. You shouldn't be doing it because...
5: Exactly. It's not enforced, like Aisha said. It is there. It's a part. It's compulsory. But then nobody can, you know, compel you to do something like that. You do it out of your heart. You don't want to do it, you don't do it.
6: It's not a matter of compulsion. But if everybody follows it, then the society is going to benefit from that.
7: Okay. Yeah, but how many times do we think of society before we think of ourselves? We always think of ourselves first and then society. I think this never changes. I mean, if anybody says I think of the society and all that all the time, that's not true, because at some point of time, at least to a little bit, you think about yourself first, because you have to live, and only then can you think of others. So,
5: well, I disagree to that, because personally, I used to be a very selfish person, a very self-centered person, but as of the last 2 years, I have realized that putting people, my family, my staff, my friends before me, ahead of me, thinking of their happiness, their well-being before mine, automatically leads to my well-being and my happiness. When I walk into the office in the morning and I have 15 people stand up and say, good morning, sir, it makes me happy, and they're only doing it because they're happy. They're not compelled to do it. I keep them happy, they make me happy. They work hard because I, you know, keep them happy. So putting people before you, putting society before you is always a good idea. It's a little difficult. Sometimes, you know, you get a little selfish, you get a little greedy sometimes, especially when it comes to matters of the world. But then it is recommended, and I have been trying to practice it. I'm not saying I'm perfect. I have been trying to practice it at least for the last 2 years, and it's working. So
3: I do agree with what you say, Yasser, but to come up to that level, there's a certain level of maturity which is required, you know. It is human tendency to put yourself before the society. It is human tendency, and it is not wrong. It has always been like that. But to reach up to that level of maturity where you put your family and society in front of yourself, it'll take time. And it is only at that point of time do you start questioning, why do it? Why are we being compelled to do it? It should be out of my own free will. When I'm feeling happy, I should be able to do it. These are the questions. Once these questions a person answers to himself or herself, only then does the real spirituality come in. That's what I think about it.
5: Then people need that spark, that reason for them to go out and do it. You said you need to be mature. Do I look mature to you? I'm just probably as old as all of y'all are, or young as all of y'all are, rather. But

0: I'm not talking about maturity in terms of age. It's just the mental state in which you are in. You look pretty matured when you say that I put my family and my workers in front of me. 2 years ago, you were not like that.
1: Yes, 2 years ago, I was a very selfish prick. I could say that. But yeah, that was a different time, different situations.
0: So definitely there has been a change in you. There has been a spark in you. That is why today you're able to...
1: Everybody needs that spark. Where is that spark going to come from?
2: See, basically everybody gets a spark when at different points. As in, you might have got it now. There'll be other people of your own age who'd get it much later on. So spark is something which comes eventually, gradually, something which gets inbuilt. And it doesn't, you know, nobody knows where it comes from.
0: No, Tuba, I think this, you know, when we have started this topic of sparks and all, when we get distressed, when we are helpless, that is when we start questioning so many other factors. Why am I who is always wrong? What went wrong? Who went wrong? These are the questions we really try to, like, we pose on ourselves when things really don't happen the way we want it to. These are the times when an individual should deeply think about the matter. And forget about everything else as to what the society says, what your parents say and everything. And think for yourself as to what you think is right, which is what most of our contemporaries and our people of our age group don't do. They simply follow the fashion, whatever is it. If stating that I don't go to the temple, I'm not spiritual at all, is such a fashion statement, they just like adopting it because it'll just make them one among the bandwagon. That is what they're doing. Thinking is what is required right now as to what you believe in. Are you true to yourself? Is the first big question we should all answer.
2: Yeah, I think you're right on that account because even I know there are so many people who don't think in those terms because individuality, as I said, is just on the rise. Because when I tell what I am to people, people look at me and say, you're different. So I think there'll be a need for more people to open up their minds. The thing is, we've just been too narrow-minded in our approach. We need to look beyond and think of things which are so much more important than these trivial things which we, you know, keep worrying about daily.
1: What is more important?
2: See, basically, it's more important. See, this is what I've learned, okay? Whatever happens, whatever, things that happen to you, any disaster which you might think is too big, at a point of time it gradually dies down. All you have to do is just be patient and hold on to yourself. At that point of time, you need to believe in yourself first and not worry about, you know, what will this person say, what will that person say, I'm not, you know, following the trend. So you don't need to think about anybody else when you're worried. So, and basically, as long as something brings a smile to your face, I think go ahead and do it, as long as you're not, you know, bringing down anybody else's happiness.
3: What say does religion has in such a situation?
2: Basically, religion, I don't know, as in, see, religion is something which was, I think, put forward to make us live better, live like, you know, live a civilized life and teach us things. But here the equation is totally tilted. It's been used for a lot of, you know, reasons which are so useless. I mean, it's used for a lot of wrong things. So I think that, you know, should not be adopted.
3: What are the wrong things you're talking about?
2: As in, I think the first thing is communal violence. I mean, I don't know why people should fight with each other for religion. As in, if you compare, if you take, strip everything down, you're a human being. You are the same as like the person next door. Being a Hindu or a Muslim or a Christian doesn't put you on a pedestal. It's just like, you know, it's the same God, but the forms which you pray or which you approach are totally different. And there are so many people who use religion like the religious wars. Why should any religion preach war? Why should any religion think about taking off lives? It is not at all warranted.
1: No religion, I think, has ever asked anybody to fight a war. Of course, wars have been fought. For different reasons, religion just became a part of them because they were fought between two different communities or two different countries, things like that. But the twist again is very political. It has always been political, right from the Crusades up to now even. I think as we talk, people are probably fighting somewhere in the world, you know, based on religion or caste or community, and little differences, blow out of proportion. And I was just thinking now about a movie that I saw where two different families, one Hindu and one Muslim, I forget the name of the movie, it should be about a decade old, but where they had like this whole little war going on in their state because the son was the Hindu boy wanted to marry a Muslim girl. So I was just thinking about interfaith marriages. What do you people have to say about interfaith marriages?
3: Yeah, for me, it's like being a Muslim. The religion does prohibit us from marrying somebody who believes in.
2: Okay, basically, according to me, religion is something which is personal to you. Whatever you follow is different from whatever religion which another person might follow. But I think I am for intercaste marriages because I'm not saying that everybody should go on for it. But if you find someone who can, match you to a certain extent, when you find someone with your wavelengths matching, and if you think that, you can, okay, fine, I can be with this person for the rest of your life, religion comes, afterwards, because you might have trouble later on, but I believe that religion is something which is within you, which is inside you.
1: That what is called spirituality and not religion? What is within you is spirituality. What is...
2: could be, but for me, religion is spirituality. Maybe I believe in my spirituality to be my religion. Maybe just because I don't follow certain beliefs which so many other Muslims follow, that doesn't mean that, I am not a Muslim. Even if I do get married to another person, I can be a Muslim because I basically think that, for me, okay, fine, I follow these kind of things. I like to pray to God. And if I don't want to become any other, if I don't want to enter any other clan, then I don't think I should. Basically, it's my choice.
3: But Islam permits you only to marry people who belong to monotheist religions, right? So what do you have to say about that? So you are a religious person, not very religious, but you are a Muslim. You say you are a Muslim. You want to define your identity as a Muslim. So what do you have to say about that?
2: The being a Muslim and going along with religions is we've been seeing it down the ages and things like that, but for me, I know I'm I'm happy that I'm a Muslim, but I don't think that we should be so narrow in our confines. For me, it's a thing of it's something broader. It's life is not just being looking at one direction. There's so many things around you, and as long as they exist, and as long as something makes you really happy, and if it helps you live your life the way you want it, then I think it is worth it, because see, it's not the question of a few years. Marriage is a lifelong commitment, and if you know that the person who you're marrying, even if he's not of your caste, he'd be you'd be happy with him, then I think it's right to go ahead with it.
1: But then again, aren't you being selfish? Aren't you putting yourself in front of others again? What about your children? What religion are they going to follow? What kind of spirituality are they going to follow?
2: Don't you think that they'd get the best of both the worlds?
0: You're going to have to strike a perfect balance. You should teach them tolerance towards both the religions and give them the choice to follow whichever one they want.
2: I know this friend of mine whose father is a Christian and her mom is a Hindu. And she was brought up with, subjected to both the religions, and basically she's more towards the Hindu side because she's more closer to her mother. I think we should, in these kind of cases, I think we should give the choice to the children, subject them to both the religions, and whichever the child is comfortable in, let them go for it, because at the end of it, all we need is tolerance, because we can't live like an island all alone, and the more tolerant you are towards others, people like these, who are brought up in different cultures, they have a broad perspective, a totally different perspective of life.
1: I would disagree with that, because I have a friend whose parents under similar circumstances got married. They're from different religions. Right now, I presume he's lying down at a rehab center somewhere in Calcutta trying to get off cocaine.
0: But that's how he he took it towards himself. It's each individual. I think inter-religious marriages would actually promote racial harmony, because you can't say, oh, my mother's religion is bad or my father's religion is bad. You'd learn the best of both the religions, and you'd be more tolerant towards each other.
3: But that would be possible if both your parents are religious.
0: No, but that, like I said, you have to strike a perfect balance. The mother shouldn't say, oh, okay, I should, you know. She shouldn't put down the father's religion. She should let the child be able to experience both the religions. And, yeah.
2: Okay, so on the closing note, so what do each one of us feel on this?
1: Religion is just the same thing, regardless of how much we speak, how much people outside speak, you know, regardless of the number of debates. We're just a small number of people trying to make a difference here. But there are bigger people out there who don't care what happens, and they just want their own ways. So we will have to struggle. We will have to see communal violence. We will have to see, you know, people treating us badly. Things like that, just because of our religion, caste, community. And I'm just talking generally. I know people from all religions who look down upon other religions. So it will take some time. It will take a long time. But maybe things like this should help us achieve what we want to achieve.
0: So at the end of the run, what I feel is that this tolerance and racial harmony is the two things that we are all aiming at. And I definitely agree with what all of you say, that it is going to take a long time for us to achieve this. But I think we are headed out in the right direction. If we can think in this way and tolerate any other opinion or any other mode of living and ideology, so can everybody, provided they are told in the right manner and they are made to understand this fact that racial harmony is what we really need. And religion and spirituality is something completely personal. We respect ourselves as much. We should respect ourselves as much as we want others want us to respect. I completely agree with Sujita. Religion should help us respect others and respect ourselves.
2: Basically, when it comes to religion, things apart, I always like to say this: together we all can make a difference. And if we all put aside our differences and work together as one strong force, I think we can certainly bring about the change which we wish to see. That was a really interesting session with different opinions from different people, and I'd like to personally thank each one of you all for coming, and on behalf of MOP FM and first year mass communication students, I'd extend a very warm gratitude for having taken your time out and come and spent with us and given us such a good time and also something to think about in the long run. So thank you to one and all.
1: Pleasure.

connect from the people, by the people, and to the people. 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It's enriching.

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2: What are secured and unsecured loans?
3: Unsecured loans is given on the basis of the conduct of a person. There is no security taken against that loan. Secured loan means a security is given against the loan given to a customer. For example, mortgage loan, house is given as a security. In case of business loan, a stock is taken as a security, as well as an additional security is also given in case of business loan. And if a loan is given against a stock, then they take an additional security from the businessman.
2: How will the bank decide your home loan eligibility?
3: Some banks, private banks, pay 100% of the value of the property. Some banks pay 60-70%. Maybe some banks pay 80% also. You will have to provide them with your salary certificate in case of a salaried person. And if he's a businessman, he has to provide his IT return. Even a salaried man will have to give his IT return. Then they will calculate and decide the number of years of payment, mode of payment, number of years given to them depending on their age. And the value of EMI is calculated accordingly.
2: Can you tell us about some of the schemes that are available for lower income households?
3: Yes, bank do give loans to lower income groups. For example, supposing a lady knows tailoring and she wants to get a tailoring machine and other equipments, she can approach a bank and they can provide her a loan.
2: Talking about student loans, what does a student have to keep in mind while applying for a loan?
3: He has to keep his mark sheet ready. Then he has to give the fee structure of the college in which he's going to apply, and some banks give a loan up to 4 lakhs without any security. But if a student is applying for a bigger loan, then he has to provide his parents will have to provide a security for the loan given to him, and it's his repayment of the loan starts after his employment.
2: How is the rate of interest usually calculated for loans?
3: The Reserve Bank issues the PLR rate. Then the banks can increase it by 2% or 3% or 4%. It varies from bank to bank. And supposing the PLR rate is 7% decided by the Bank of Reserve Bank, then the banks can increase it by 2, 3% or 4%. And this variation of interest can based on the customer also. Supposing he's a big businessman and with a huge turnover, then the rate of interest is more and his profitability is also counted. Supposing it's a small business, then the banks can reduce their interest to a certain extent.
2: So what would you like to tell the audience today?
3: Every Indian should have an account at the bank. Start saving in a small way. It will grow into a big tree. After that, you can take a loan in case of need. Always deposit an amount in the bank instead of keeping

0: 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First, let me congratulate you on your wise decision to have tuned into this channel, MOP FM 107.8, where you can have loads of fun with loads of gyan. Taking you through this show is me, Janani.
1: And me, Arundhati.
0: Isn't today a lovely and bright morning, Arundhati? This morning, you may have numerous errands to run, lots of deadlines to meet, attend to needs of family, and find solutions to loads of problems. There are things that one does on a daily basis, but when these simple things become hard to handle, people are driven to an extreme decision, suicide.
1: We all know that South India is prominent for a whole lot of things, you know, like textiles, IT, and it even boasts of a high literacy rate in India. But I was so alarmed to find that it is also the largest suicide capital of the world. Yes, I can see your eyes widening in surprise just like mine did. And the distressing part is that out of every 3 cases reported, every 15 minutes in India, one of them is a youth between the age group 15 to 29. So of the total suicide victims in India, 37.6% are the youth. So that is like a precious drain of human wealth.
0: Each of us in our lives have come across someone or the other who's committed suicide or attempted suicide. But how come each time it happens, it comes as a terrible shock to us? Because, you know, like, we're losing lives here and it isn't a simple thing. And then we mumble to ourselves, like, if only she had asked us for help, or something like, why didn't she say this before? We could have done something to help her. Or, come on, no problem is hard to solve. These are the things that come out of our mouth. But one thing we have to understand here is, she was unable to handle the pain, and that's why she was driven to such an extent of committing suicide. But people talk about suicide like it's like a big secret that you can't share with anyone. Suicide is whispered among friends and family members, but when someone engages in a suicidal act, the question that comes to our mind is why? You know, like, the obvious answer to why people commit suicide is because they're depressed. Depression is the main cause of committing suicide or attempting suicide itself. Depression is not merely a blue feeling that lingers like just for a minute or two, but it's a trap that widens into a distant memory, you know, like there's absolutely no hope for anyone, and that's when this happens.
1: But you know what, Janani? Pain-bearing capacity differs from one person to another. What might be bearable for one person might not be the same for another. And sometimes suicide looks like the answer for relief from pain. Suicide happens when pain exceeds the resources for coping with pain. So what can be the remedy for avoiding or feeling suicidal? You should either find a way to reduce the pain or find a way to increase the resources to cope with pain.
0: Actually, Arundhati, we're going on and on, you know, among ourselves about suicide, but I think it would be better if we got some opinions from people who are in our studios also. Here we have Ryan, Aarti and Divya, who are going to be sharing their opinions about suicide with us.
1: Hi everyone, welcome to our show.
2: Hi.
1: So, what do you think about the entire issue of suicide?
2: Basically, what I think is, when anyone thinks that they want to kill themselves, the basic thing is not that they want to end their life and they want to get out of the problem. Sometimes it is like, let my parents realize how it is without me.
1: That's so true.
2: Let my parents, let my friends realize, let my boyfriend realize.

0: like how it hurts them without me. And mostly it is a reason of loneliness. And I think more than them coming out of the problem, they want to
1: put other people into problems.
0: They want others to realize how it pains for them when they are left alone.
2: So can you like brand them as being selfish? Can you?
1: But see, maybe it's just desperation.
0: They don't think. Actually, I feel they don't give much thought process to or thinking process to it, so that their ultimate is let others realize. Some people, of course, some people say what life is this and then go directly fall in front of the train or whatever it is. But mostly I feel that only genuine farmers all, they cannot survive. So they just want to come out of the problem. I mean, solve the problem, issue or whatever it is, and then they suicide. But you see kids all for a mobile phone, for this denim jean, for that, this. You know, recently Bombay, within a week, there was 4 cases of students committing suicide. But the reason being, not even 2 reasons are similar, everything differs. My friend bet my from marks for mobile.
2: Correct.
0: This
1: such silly reasons come up for their reasons as suicide
2: and take their life.
3: Well, I don't justify any cause for suicide as such. Well, I think it's a very cowardly action. It's far more challenging to lead life and to cope with life than to just kill yourself. A lot of people think a lot of courage goes into committing suicide, and there's a lot of glamour attached to this whole feature of committing suicide. And like my friend just said, it's also to do with attracting attention. So I guess suicide is an act that probably is to draw your attention, or it's probably like a cue card to draw your attention to a far more serious problem than just the mere act of killing yourself. So it's probably a greater and deeper problem that lies within you. And I think suicide is probably just an act to give you direction to what to work on, rather an attempt to commit suicide.
4: As for me, I think I'd actually go with the line of people who actually think that, you know, it takes a lot of guts to commit suicide. I mean, how many of us can wake up one morning and then think, you know, tonight when I go to bed, I'm going to go to sleep, I'm going to dream, and then the next thing I know is I'm not going to wake up. There's going to be no more mind in me. I'm not going to think again. I mean, you don't know about an afterlife or anything like that. So I'd say that it is. There's a lot of guts that goes into committing suicide. And that's why I'd actually like to, you know, agree with Arundhati when she said that it is an actual drain on the you know, the resource, the human resource, because there's a lot of brave, very brave people out there dying. And
2: but do you call them brave, Ryan, when they can actually stand up and face the problem and confront it face to face? And you
1: like
2: know,
1: the guts that they're using to commit suicide, they can use the same courage to face the problems, isn't it?
4: It's like, you know, we need schooling to bring out the knowledge that's in our head. The same way, they just need somebody to tutor that bravery out of them. You know, they've got that bravery in them, but it's just that they don't know how to
1: channelize it.
4: Exactly.
2: So it's bravery undirected.
4: Absolutely.
2: Yeah.
4: Simply put, that's what it is.
2: Yeah, but when you see, you know, societal problems because of alcohol abuse and because of a drive for money, and so you have this high-end ambition, but you are not capable enough to achieve your ambition. So that becomes like a pitfall for you, you know. It's like you just go and land yourself in the pit of suicide. What do you think about that?
4: Exactly. Again, that's exactly what we started talking about, you know. You want to do something, you don't end up doing it, and then you think you can't go on. Now, we have schools, we have places where we go to learn different things. You know, people teach you how to do this and how to do that, but nobody teaches you how to handle life, do they?
2: Isn't that something you just learn through living?
0: What I feel is school and the thing all, it should be open for everyone. Like any other person can go speak to a teacher or a parent. Every time when it comes to suicide matter, all it comes mostly on parents, that parents should open up to the child. But more than parents, even school teachers or something, because many cases you find because of their marks.
2: Yeah, that's
0: score.
2: Like the most common reason.
0: Yeah.
2: You don't get enough marks.
1: Or your friend has got
2: more marks
1: than you.
2: Or you haven't got... And this rat race for admission, I'm sure that adds up to the entire, you know, thing about taking your lives up.
0: So, I think before... I mean, this generation is much used to it because they are given also so much. In the...
1: Yeah, earlier they were not provided so much, so they didn't have anything
0: their
1: to expect.
0: Their expectation was less. if I ask to my mom this, I have the feeling that surely she'll get it for me. So if she's not getting it for me,
1: the expectation level has yeah. grown now. And so yeah. when you get disappointed, the only thing you want to do is yeah. like run away from it.
0: Yeah, but for my mom, it was not like that. She dared to ask anything to her mom. So her expectation level was less. What she wanted, even if she didn't get it, yeah, yeah she's okay with it. But I feel it is all... it is totally cowardness, you know. What you want, you should get it on your own.
3: Oh, taking it a little further from what Aarti said, I think it's about today's generation being really fast-paced. So we're used to getting things so fast. It's this whole syndrome of being absolutely intolerant and waiting to cope up with the situation. You know, so you rather, it's like, okay, quoting his example again about schooling. So if I fail, I quit school rather than trying to deal with school and try to excel in whatever that I want to and whatever has disappointed me. So it's this whole syndrome of intolerance, according to me, and this total absence of patience to wait for and then probably like cope with life a little further. So,
2: or do you think it's too much waiting? They waited and waited and they just don't
3: I don't
2: get
3: think
2: it.
3: So I don't think any waiting is too much waiting, you know. I think it's very relative. So no, you can never brand probably 10 years of waiting is waiting, but I think waiting is forever. I mean, well, the only guarantee that life gives you is death. So I mean, that's what you're born with. So what kind of pessimism are you talking about? So yeah, well, that's my view with respect to intolerance being one of the major causes for suicide.
2: Okay,
4: taking a lead from Divya, I'd actually go with this, you know, the fast-paced life. Let's talk about the fast-paced life. What's happening today is people are committing suicide simply because they are isolated. We live a life that's so fast. We care about myself, my friend, my mom, my dad, my so-and-so, my. And we forget about that third person, you know, who sat at the last bench in class, you know. He was totally isolated. We've never given him a thought. 10 days, 20 days, 30 days. How many of us? I mean, everybody. We all know somebody or the other who, you know, we think is an isolated person. And we always comment between ourselves. Look at that guy. He never mingles with people. He never does this. He never does. Why don't you go and talk to him?
2: That is so true, actually.
1: Hey, come on, but don't you think, like, people should take a step and they should come in, you know, gel with everybody, get to know new things? How come you just, you know, you're sitting in the last bench, you want people to notice you, you want them to give you attention. In the end, you know, like, nobody's giving you attention. You don't ask for it, for them to give you attention. And finally, you just shoot yourself and say, everybody left
4: yes,
1: me alone.
4: Yes, Jeremy, this is similar to, we have the Indian woman, you know, the Indian woman who is very traditional from Kerala, you know, very not outspoken and all that, very shy. She wouldn't even, you know, lift her head and walk. And then you have the other one who freaks out, goes to a disco nightclub, blah, blah, blah. It's basically how they've been brought up. I mean, some people have just been taught since the time they opened their eyes to be outspoken, to go out there and get things. And some other people have been kept in a nutshell. They've just been brought up, not let out. So that's what it leads to.
0: I agree with Rian. Like, not everyone are same. What to say? I am might be brought up in city and some other girl in a town. And when she transfers, she of course will feel alone. So what I feel is it will be a social responsibility for our colleague or same friends or whatever it is. It will be social responsibility, but who will teach the social responsibility to make others involved? You should not let any child alone. Who will teach it? Like, it cannot be taught also. Probably it should be from basic institutions.
2: But don't you think it's an inherent nature for someone to be an introvert or an extrovert? We are not saying that introverts are the ones who are, you know, highly, who have a high suicidal thought. But what do you think it is that makes people, you know, you're isolated? What is it that makes people to prevent them from approaching those kind of people?
0: Might be probably because of, mostly it happens when they transfer from one school or another, or this is a very basic reason what I'm telling. They leave their old friends or something like that.
2: Okay.
0: So they might not feel comfortable with other friends also, or something like that. What I feel is, not every other person, if you want to go and speak to that person, even if he or she is very covered or very isolated, they'll not say, no, I'll not speak to you. It is all among how you bring them into the conversation. There are many situations I have tried my friend to bring into the conversation all, but they just, even if you talk for half an hour, they speak one word. But
1: okay, but what can you do with them? You can't do anything much with them. You can't force them to talk.
0: But always you can make them keep engaged. You can ask them questions like that. But this comes only when you are matured at level, you know, when you are grown up. For students like 5th standard and 6th standard students, they themselves don't know what they are speaking. They cannot make
1: another person
0: engaged in the conversation.
2: Correct.
0: So I feel from the institution, it should be like Indian system of education should involve all this also.
2: Yeah.
3: And well, I'll talk about adults probably. I do not want to talk about 5th standard and 6th standard students for now. Well, I think sometimes it's a lot of self-indulgence and self-pity, which drives you to probably attempting to commit suicide, you know. So, I mean, again, when Ryan talks about institutions in schools or probably whatever institutions trying to inculcate these values in you. So when you see Ryan seems to be quite sympathetic towards these people. But what I'd like to say is when they sit in one corner of a room and then you're feeling really bad for them and you really want to, you know, help them out.
1: Gel with them and, you know, get to know.
3: Sorry,
1: them.
3: But you should probably make sure that you're inculcating those positive values in them rather than turning them into somebody so dependent on that kind of extra attention, you know, that needs to be showered on them every time so that they feel special. I think you need to feel special from within. As long as you depend on others to feel special, well, then I think you're on the wrong track.
2: That's so true. And what do you think about occupation-related stress? Like, you know, so you hear of so many actresses and actors committing suicide, and IT professionals, they are again on a high, their numbers are on a high rise, those who are so depressed. What do you think about that?
1: Maybe I think it's because, you know, like they are on the wrong track, like she said, meaning like they don't know what they want in life. They're searching for materialistic things. They want money, they want fame, they want attention, and like, you know, it's like they want the spotlight on them.
4: Maybe Jani, like, so you know what, maybe Jani, it's just a matter of, for the heck of it, it's like you're a kid, you become a man, you go, you get to work, you get your, you know, you become rich. Once you're done with all the things that you want in life, there's nothing more to expect. And for some people, it's just, that's it, let's finish it here.
1: No, see, like they want to be attached to all these materialistic things, and like that's why they're striving for. They run behind it, and when they get too much of it, they don't know how to handle it. There's this one point where I don't want the money, I don't want my big house, I don't want my car, I just want people, or I just want somebody who will make me be me.
2: Yeah.
1: You know, like make me feel natural and just me. I want somebody to accept me just the way I am, for what I am and the person that I am, not for what I possess.
4: Exactly, but then, you know, it comes too late, because all these years you haven't been accepting many people for the way they are. I mean, to get to where you are, I'm sure you've ignored a lot of people along the way. So, you know, they say, right, you've got to, if there's a creeper, you've got to put a stick when it's growing. I mean, once the tree is grown crooked, you can't straighten it out.
1: Like, but so how do you think these people should get their life straight? Now, you say it's too late. So, does it mean ultimately they should just shoot themselves and go away? Like, don't you think there's something that they can do to bring their life back into track?
0: If they cross the point of what to say suicide, if they just postpone it for a then surely, like, gradually from where they left, you know, you mean they're ruining themselves or others they have been ignoring, they can slowly, gradually, they can increase their relationship with others. If they realize what they have done is mistake,
2: you know,
0: then,
2: I've read instances of, you know, it's not necessarily lonely people who are very vivacious, very spirited, they are so full of life. And then the next day, it comes like a bolt out of clear sky that she's no more. She just hanged herself to death. You don't even know why the person went through the length of committing suicide. It just puzzles you.
3: But if you know the person, you can never say you don't know how. Because I had a friend who was a psychologist. And then, she claims that before a person commits suicide, there are always signs that you
1: can
3: catch.
1: They drop hints that
3: they always drop hints.
1: Like,
3: and
1: that.
3: There are so many people who at the drop of a hat claim to commit suicide. But, you know, sometimes they do take the call and do commit suicide. So when people say, oh, we never expected that, well, I don't think that's true. Probably you weren't aware enough. But I believe people who are trying to commit suicide or who have this thought hovering over their head most of the times, do drop signs, because I believe that most of these people who are trying to commit suicide do want help, and most of them don't necessarily want to end their lives. Hey. Most of them, but then there are cases, there are exceptions.
2: Hey, but how do you differentiate between just a temporary moment where you're just feeling low and down, and do you take that as a hint for so everybody who's going to sit low and down for a moment, okay, she's going to commit suicide? It's not that. It's something more significant. It's something more than that.
3: Yes, but for a person who's low and down or a person who's depressed, it's more about how the person comes out of depression. A prolonged period of depression might be quite dangerous. It probably could be a sign for you to go and talk to the person, not to go and ask the person, hey, are you thinking of committing suicide? Rather. So it's also about, it's not about the syndrome, but it's about how you deal with the syndrome. It's not just about depression. So it's about how this person is coping with depression. It's the person against being self-indulgent, or is the person immersing himself or herself in depression for a prolonged period? So, you know, all those things are signs of what you can do to help a person who's probably attempting to commit suicide.
1: Okay, actually now, let's take a general view of this. What do we, like, how do we attach the word, the phrase, like, it's too late to suicide? What is too late? Like, how do you say, like, it's too late? People say, it's too late, that's why, to realize something, that's why she committed suicide. It was too late, she couldn't do anything about it, that's why she committed suicide. You can't say it's too late. There should have been something that she could have done. But how come that thought skips their mind and they just want to jump into it? Maybe, is it a temporary thought that comes to their mind, or?
2: Usually, don't you think it's a very instantaneous process where you just think, okay, I'm done, over and out, and just you...
3: Yeah, that's true. But then it can happen either ways. There are lots of people who go into meticulous planning about how to kill themselves.
2: Okay.
3: At least I know that from experience of reading books. I don't know of any personal experience as such. But then a lot of people go into meticulous planning. Now, the reason for committing suicide, rather, I would, taking a personal call, I would rather say that we should not justify any particular cause of committing suicide, because probably you'd be setting standards for the society and giving them the idea that probably if that was the situation, it is okay to commit suicide. Yeah. Well, I don't know. Probably I'm God-fearing and things like that. So I believe that you do not have the right to take your own life. I believe there are certain parameters and there are certain things in general in life. So, yeah. On a very moralistic level, yes, probably I'm not a great supporter of suicide.
4: Now, on that point there, I'd go ahead and agree with Divya. You know, nobody has the right to take their own life, of course. God-fearing, yeah, there you go. But anyways, let's just put it this way. I don't totally sympathize with people who take their lives, but then there are different types of people who take their lives. Some people do it out of desperation. Some people do it out of fear. You know, maybe he's in great debt and tomorrow he's not going to be able to pay that up and somebody's going to kill him anyways. So he's probably killed himself. So there you go. That's another type. And then there's people, like I told you, who do it for the heck of it. And then there's others who do it for attention. So you know what? Maybe if we stop giving these people who are doing it for attention that we're giving them now, you're going to take so many ideas of suicide out of so many other people who are planning to do it.
2: Okay, but have you noted one thing? There are psychologists, there are psychiatrists, there are counselors, but why is it that these people never want to ask for help?
4: Do you believe in psychologists? How many psychologists have you visited for any reasons?
3: Ryan, I do believe in psychologists, and I do believe that these people... Oh, okay. I do believe that these people do not go to psychologists for help because it's a sign of failure, you know, and people do not really... Yeah, lots of people have this whole taboo attached to probably going to a psychologist because probably there's this whole idea of failure attached to it. You probably have failed in something, and as human beings, most of us do not like to claim of our failures.
4: Actually, Divya, I could give you a small reference there, you know. Now, you say some people don't like to go to psychologists and all that. It's like, you know, now I have a fever. I normally don't like to go to the doctor. There's the other person, you know, who if he just cuts his hand, he runs to the doctor. There's another person who if he cuts his hand, waits a couple of days for it to heal. And then there's the third person who cuts his hand and thinks, oh my God, if I go to the doctor now, what's the doctor going to do? Is he going to cut it a little deeper and see if it's infected? Or, you know, is he going to make things worse?
2: So you're scared of the analysis and you do not want to approach help. But if you are in need of it, don't you think a counselor or a psychologist is just the person for you to... clear your thoughts, clear your head, and
4: exactly.
2: Just...
4: That's exactly what I'm saying. Now, yeah. Somebody who has a fever needs help. He needs some medicine, okay? But he is scared to go out and get it. He does not know. He's like, he's scared. He thinks that, you know, if I take that medicine, maybe the doctor is going to give me a wrong injection. I mean, come on.

0: We propagand so much about, you know, using infected needles and all that. So there's people, it's basically like a phobia, okay?
1: Okay, so that's what you attach with the...
0: Exactly, it's a reference.
1: Okay.
2: Basically, what I feel, many people don't approach psychologists. Many people want their own circle, first circle, their parents and friends to console them. They mostly, when they are alone, you know, more than approaching a psychologist, they want their friends or relatives or their brother or sister to first come and console them. Who will take them to psychologists? Who will tell them that, see, you are depressed, you need some professional counseling?
1: Yeah.
2: You know, they not every people can realize themselves. I feel if one friend is going to realize that, see, my friend is somewhere, she's going out of way, then I think she should make an effort to take them to psychologists.
1: Mm-hmm.
2: If they have if they can think so much that I can go to a counselor, I think they can think for themselves that why I not postpone my suicide.
1: So if they don't ask for help, drag them by the collar and say, you need help, go.
2: Might be.
0: And with reference to this psychologist thing, now when we know somebody's gone to a psychiatrist or a psychologist, what do we brand that person as? We immediately get this instant, you know, there's something wrong with that person.
1: Exactly.
0: So why would somebody want to go to a psychologist and get that name onto himself or herself?
1: So basically you're scared of how society is going to react. So you...
0: Exactly,
1: just,
0: there you go.
1: You know,
3: you're just
1: going to
3: ruin your life because...
1: Thinking of...
0: Now again, bringing the women point of it. You remember that traditional woman and the modern woman? The traditional woman is scared. She is scared of doing so many things simply because of society. And the modern woman would go out and do it and wouldn't give a heck about the consequences. It's the same way.
1: So this is where family comes in. So guys, let's just get final comments from each of you. What do people around... How should society help people get over this thought?
0: Society, I'd say 75% society has a lot to do with this, because most of the cases are because of isolation. So society can change this in a great way. But for the others who do it for the heck of it, there again, society can do it by simply not glamorizing it. I mean, why the front page for some film star who's committed suicide? Forget about it.
4: Well, for me, finally, I would like to say it's probably, yes, again with Ryan, I finally agree. 75% of it is to do with society. It's more about how society and we in general define life, what we want from life. I know it's again going to sound very idealistic and probably utopian to some, that probably we should shift focus from this whole material extravaganza and probably move on to more basic things in life. Because the more rooted you are, well, I think the further you'd be away from suicide.
1: That is beautiful.
2: What I basically feel is nothing. I basically feel that every institution level or from government side or someone that we should educate people that there is someone for you. You can always go. They should get the feeling that...
3: Help is always ready for you.
2: Yes,
3: that's the sort of
2: there
3: thing.
2: Is alternative for anything which goes worse in life.
1: Okay,
2: there is
1: guys.
2: Always one alternate.
1: Thank you so much for joining with us. I'm sure people listening to in our station would have, you know, thought on these lines and probably run out to help someone. I hope we made a change in someone's
3: life. I'm sure
1: life.
3: Everybody's benefited out of this conversation, even though it was informal and it was just among ourselves. I'm sure we've educated a lot more people who are listening to MOP FM 107.8.
1: That was definitely a lively and interesting conversation. Hope you all enjoyed it as much as we did. Okay, now when we asked the public about the whole issue of suicide, we got some really interesting opinions. Now let's listen to what they have to say about it.
5: Hi, my name is Devika. I'm doing my first year MA Communication.
6: Have you ever had a thought of committing a suicide?
5: No, I've never even had a thought. It's ridiculous. Life is precious. And it's not right from your part to suicide.
7: This is Lalita Balakrishnan, MOP Vaishnav College. I've never thought about suicide. God's greatest gift to one person is his or her life. Definitely, I believe that the individual has no right of taking it away. You got to serve the sentence or enjoy your presence in this world as long as it has been destined for you.
8: Yeah. Till now, I haven't had a thought to commit suicide. Because I have a great life, so probably I don't find any reason why I should commit suicide.
9: Okay, my name is Rupa. I'm from BCom department. Ever want to commit suicide, no matter how many problems I have. First thing, it's illegal. Committing suicide is illegal. Escaping. So I think there is, no such solution as suiciding. It will not solve the problem. So there is a solution to everything, and we need to sit and think about it than ending our own life, which is, I think is foolish.
10: Hi, I'm Swati, and I would never want to commit suicide because I think that's a loser way of dealing with any problem in your life. Ishwarya, and I'm doing my BCom second. Really, it's a very stupid thing to do, because if committing suicide is the answer to problems, then there'll be no one left on this earth. So I think the best way is to sit and think with the problem and, come out with a solution rather than ending life.
11: Hi, I am Nisha, and yeah, there have been times when something like, committing a suicide has hit my head. This happens generally when I feel that there is some problem or there is something that's right in front of me for which I have no solution, there is no go, and when I am feeling totally helpless, that's when something hits my head like, why not just die, because it'll be the end of everything.
12: Hi, I'm Sheetal. Yes, there have been times when, it feels like just commit suicide and put an end to your life. But then giving it a second thought, I always feel that is not a solution to what you want to do in life. It's people who commit suicide need too much of courage to do it. But you need a lot more courage to face your life and live it the way it comes.
13: I'm Charulata from BCom ANDF first year. I have no intention of committing suicide, since I think leading a life is so happy.
14: Yeah. How do you think you can prevent suicidal thoughts from person?
15: As a teacher, I think I should be alert and find out any minute difference in the attitude of student, of any student, in her behavior, and spend extra time with her, speak to her, and find out why she is under a bout of depression, and try to become very close to her, win her confidence, become her confidant, get her to confess whatever she has, and provide her appropriate advice, and keep talking to her frequently, and make her feel come out of the depression bout, and enable her to have more positive thoughts, and keep rejuvenating with her with new ideas, new concepts, give her pretty new assignments, and make her come back.
14: How do you think you can prevent suicidal thoughts from a person?
16: Parent-to children oda relationship mulla strong irukano. என்னதான் ஒரு குழந்தை ஃபீல் பண்ணாலும் அது அவங்க அம்மாட்ட வெளிப்படையாக சொல்கிற அளவுக்கு இருந்தால் அந்த குழந்தைக்கு அந்த சூசைட் பண்ணுறதோ வேற 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
17: 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That's because I love my life and I love my parents.
18: Rosie Fernando, Head Department of Commerce. To prevent suicidal thoughts, everyday's prayer would help you. Meditate and think of opportunities for a betterment rather than thinking of losing your life.
19: I'm Mrs. S. Gayatri, faculty in the Department of Commerce, Accounting and Finance. I think the suicidal thoughts of a person can be controlled or to some extent eradicated through a proper counseling, either by a professional counselor or by a person who has at least a knowledge of this.
14: Thank you.
20: I'm Shalini, the lecturer in the Department of Marketing Management in MOP Vaishnav College. See, the very idea of suicide itself, I feel, is so stupid. There's nothing that people have to get into such an act when there are many things waiting for them ahead. The thing is, they can I mean, the people who are into such sort of thoughts, one thing is, one way out is they can confide mainly with their parents. They are the best people whom they can confide with. They can just confide to them. And of course, from the parents' viewpoint, it's important that they'll have to understand the child's or the girl or the boy, whoever it is, their son or daughter, you know, what I mean to say, they are what is that that's troubling them so much, and listen to them patiently. Of course, they may be perked up because it's something that they may not be willing, something of that sort, which is against their wishes. But first thing is, they'll have to check out with what is really in the mind of the child, so that they can really help the child out by trying to make her understand whether the whatever is a thought that's provoking her is really a right thought, is a feasible thought, and if not, at least educate her in a correct sense, in a better way, as to that the particular thing need not be done. Whatever is the act that's provoking the child to get into this suicidal act, she can be, say, briefed out on those aspects. I mean, in a way, helping her out of that. And that's, so the first resort would be the parent, and next thing would be a friend. But a friend of her own age, I don't think it'll be of much help. The thing is, they may have same state of mind and maybe getting a wrong idea. So I would say 90% or 99%, they needn't have to go to a friend at all. Maybe elders whom they have been friendly with, confiding to them certain things, and provided that person, the elderly person, doesn't take advantage of the child's.
0: Hi, I'm Aditi and I'm a journalist. Basically, I think a lot of love and affection is the only thing that can prevent suicidal thoughts in a person. I'm sure it doesn't hurt to appreciate somebody, give them a compliment or make them feel good for the moment, you know, like at least they feel that there is somebody for them who believes in them and who appreciates them and who actually bothers to know that they exist. And these are the only thoughts that might help a person understand that life is meant to be lived to the fullest.
21: Hi, I'm Ramya and I'm a housewife, and I think suicide can be prevented by primarily keeping one's mind completely occupied, and for that, engage in activities that will keep your mind occupied and where you don't have time to entertain negative thoughts. I think that's a primary way of keeping yourself away from negative thoughts.
3: Suicide, as we all know, is not a pleasant thought at all. Here is a song which brings about the plight of a helpless woman whose feelings are evident through this song called Another Day in Paradise by our own RJ Arundhati.

0: Beautiful lyrics there, Arundhati. Another day for you and me in paradise. Paradise on earth is not hard to find. But what is it that makes life difficult? Is it thoughts which make one start losing faith in themselves? How can we shrug off that unpleasant thought and find a new meaning to life?
1: You know what? You can just stay tuned to find the answer for that through the skit called The Ray of Hope. The characters in the skit are Jenny, a teenager, played by Jitha, Aishwarya, the mother of Jenny, and Ryan, the father of Jenny.
0: Dear Diary, you have known me for all these years, so I'm sure you would have realized by now that I'm a loser. I always wanted to be a poet. I've always been hopeless at it. Obviously, I'm not a good poet, and I never will be. By the way, you know what? My best friend Anna just said she doesn't want to be friends anymore. We had been friends since childhood, but I've no one now. You're hopeless, Jenny, she yelled at me over the phone yesterday, because I don't see everything exactly her way, and I tell her things she doesn't want to hear. Now you tell me, is it my fault? But I really can't stand losing a friendship. Even Mike broke up with me a month back, saying there's no hope for us. I begged him for another chance, but he said it was over. I feel as though a part of me has been torn away. Tell me one good reason why I should live anymore. Everyone thinks I'm hopeless, and the way things have taken a turn over the past few days, even I have started to believe that there's no hope. Every minute is killing me. I can't take it anymore.
2: Jenny, come down immediately. We are all waiting for you by the Christmas tree. You know we can't open the presents until we all are together.
3: Yeah, Mom. We'll be down soon.
2: Jenny, you look terrible. Do you have to put a face like that? Can't you look a little happy at least on Christmas? You are hopeless, Jenny.
4: Merry Christmas, dear. Your turn to open your gift.
0: Merry Christmas to you too, Dad. Thanks for the journal, Dad. But it's blank.
4: Not really, dear. Read the inscription in the front.
0: To Jenny, go for your dreams. I believe in you. With love, Dad.
4: I know you want to be a writer, and I know you can do it.
0: Thank you, Dad. This is the best ever Christmas gift I've got. I think I'll go back to my room now. Diary, someone believes in me and my dreams, even when I've stopped believing in myself. I do want to be a writer, but most of all, I want to just be. I've got my dreams back. Maybe there's hope for me after all.
1: So it is not all that difficult to have our hope renewed, is it? But wait a minute. If it were as simple as that, why do so many people go to the length of contemplating suicide?
0: Okay, now we were a bunch of kids sitting here and having a very, you know, like informal conversation about suicide. But now we have a professional here with us who's going to help us clear all our doubts. In our studio, we have Dr. Murugan, who is a psychiatrist, and he's going to be telling us.

0: is more on lines of suicide, and he's going to be telling us how to cope up with the problems and how to come out of suicide and depression. Good morning, sir.
1: Good morning.
2: We have a lot of questions reeling in our mind, but first off, we would like to start with this one. Is suicide a pre-planned decision, or is it something instantaneous?
1: It can be both, actually. You know, people can be working on suicide over a long period of time, where they do tend to plan and they will look at various options before they decide on the final way that they want to go. But it can also be very impulsive. You know, people have a tiff, they just make an impulsive decision, they go ahead, do something. They might really not want to go ahead and complete the suicide, but it accidentally can also end up in them losing their lives. So it can actually be both.
2: Is it a medical condition?
1: It can be due to a medical condition, yes, but suicide per se is not a medical condition. Okay. But various medical conditions can lead to suicide, chronic medical illnesses, you know, long-standing cancer or
0: unbearable pain. You mean?
1: Yes, chronic pain,
0: okay.
1: Psychiatric illnesses, you know, like depression, which is a common thing that we are hearing these days. But the commonest thing for suicide is stress.
2: Stress. Okay, but what do you think are the characteristic behavior
0: like, do they
2: patterns?
0: Give some symptoms or something? Like, do they have symptoms? Or, like, do they leave hints that they're going to do something drastic like this?
1: That again depends on the person. Suicide, which is why it is so difficult to catch, and which is why it is so difficult to actually help people, and it is why it is so difficult, because even the family do not know until the end stage. You know, when the person has actually done something, the family doesn't know. But invariably, people do leave certain clues. They try and work up to it. They might make one or two smaller attempts. So people around need to be a little more aware. You know, especially the family, close friends, you know.
2: What kind of hints are we talking about, doctor?
1: People just talking about, you know, there's no point, what's the hell, you know, might as well get over with it, which might be in the flow of normal conversation. But if it is being repeated, you know, friends will usually pick up on it. Why are you keeping on saying the same thing over and over again? So when you say something like that, then you need to, you know, maybe just sit up, take a little bit of notice and see how things go.
0: Like, you mean people are trying to search for answers, and when they don't get it, you mean they take up such decisions?
1: It's not as philosophical as that all the time, you know. And you're reading about farmer suicides these days. That is basically just stress, you know. They are not able to make ends meet, their families are starving,
0: pressure is too much.
1: Yes, that is the stress, you know.
2: Is that the most common reason?
1: Stress is the most common reason, yes.
2: And do you think taking medication is going to help that?
1: Definitely it will. If a lot of medical conditions, you know, even chronic illnesses can be helped with medication. Psychiatric illnesses can be helped with medication if it is caught at the right time. So medication will play an important role. It is not a panacea. It's not something that will, you know, is the answer all the time, but definitely has a role to play, yes.
0: But is suicidal hereditary by any chance?
1: Not necessarily, but like I said, one of the commonest reasons for suicide is depression. Depression can run in families.
2: Oh.
1: So that is something that we have to look at. So psychiatric illnesses can run in families.
2: Okay.
1: So that might predispose the person.
0: So is there like any particular thing, like information about which gender commits?
2: Who are more prone to attempting suicide?
0: Yeah.
1: The suicide medically, you know, we say completed suicide, where the person actually ends up dying, and attempted suicide. Okay, what is seen is that women attempt more, but completed suicides are more in men. So the...
0: Okay, so actually at this point, I would like to tell you something. I heard this interesting information. I'm not sure if it's a fact, but it's just that girls try or attempt suicide just to seek attention. They actually don't want to kill themselves, but they want to just...
1: I was just going to finish what I was starting last time. You know, the reason why women attempt more is because of the methods that they adopt. Men adopt more violent methods, you know, like hanging or shooting or jumping off someplace, whereas women try softer methods. Yes. So invariably they pass out before they actually die, and by the time they are picked up. Now, coming to your question whether girls actually do it for attention, just make a blanket statement like that,
2: okay.
1: You know. Even men do it for attention.
2: Mm-hmm.
1: So it's not only girls who can do it for attention, but it depends on, you know, what the pressure is, what the position is. Mm-hmm. But during the teenage years, yes, people okay. tend to do it a little more for attention, and invariably they end up losing their lives more as an accident rather than intended.
0: There are like two kinds of people who actually they come and confess to you saying that they have a problem and they are feeling suicidal and they want help. And there's this other kind who actually just do something and they're halfway through. They're not dead, they're alive. And then they say, I want to live, someone help me. So like, how do you deal with such people when they come and confess and they say, I want help? How do you actually try to help them?
1: Okay, now again, when they say, I need help, we need to look at what is upsetting them, what is causing them the problem, and then we try and sort that out. But both the scenarios where, you know, the person has actually attempted something and halfway changes his mind and says, I want to live, again, that is called a cry for help. You know, so that is, again, something that we can intervene in and we can prevent it from happening again. So that usually happens when the person feels that nobody is listening, they're not able to get their viewpoint across. So they have to do something drastic to bring it out into the open.
2: Do you think it's normal to, you know, just feel the thought of suicide flashing across your mind? Is it normal? Because I know many of my friends who are frustrated and like, man, what the hell? Let's just go. I don't want to live anymore. Is that a normal thing or is it abnormal?
0: It's not necessarily that they actually kill themselves. It just comes and it goes. Like, you think it's normal? Flash.
1: Now, one thing is, normal is a very relative term. You know, so, okay. You know, anything can be normal. Mm-hmm. But yes, frustration is normal. Hmm. Anger is normal, you know, so when you just go and something.
2: And depression?
1: Emotion.
2: Isn't that normal too?
1: People can have a bad day. People can have a bad week, you know, so that is quite normal, yes. You have a bad day in the office, you feel down, you just don't feel like going to work the next day, you know, you feel, what the hell is this? Why do I need to go? I'll go off to the Himalayas or something. But the third day, you're back.
0: Yeah. But you think people just like enlarge what is really small? Maybe you think these people actually imagine that they have lots of problems. I have this person, like you said, they may have a bad day and they may have a bad week. But I know this, like, this person who says, you know what, 365 days, 364 and a half are bad. And that half good, I think I'm probably sleeping on that day. Like, what do you do with people like this?
1: Well, again, you know, it is, like I said, basically stress and the ability of the person to cope with the stress. You know, what might be stressful for me might not be stressful for you, you know. So it depends on how much I can take, how much you can take. So there is no gold standard to say this much, this is where, and you cross this level and then it's danger. Mm-hmm. It is individual. So you'll have to look at, if a person says, I'm not able to cope, then you've got to take that seriously. Mm-hmm. And then you've got to try and see if you can help him in any way.
2: Do you think people are scared to approach a psychiatrist or ask for professional help?
1: Scared, I don't know, but stigma, yes, a little, but definitely improving now. Mm-hmm. I still do remember, you know, even about 10, 12 years ago, people coming to see a psychiatrist will want an appointment after 7 in the evening. They will park their car 3 streets away and they will come in the dark and then they will scurry away.
2: Okay.
1: But now, you know, people come during the day, you know, they bring their children. So the awareness is improving. I think programs like this will definitely help improve
0: the awareness. So you involve family also when you're counseling someone?
1: You have to.
0: So that they get to know actually what the problem is?
1: Yes, especially in India where, you know, the joint family system is still quite rampant. Yes, so the involvement of the family is very important, yes.
2: And does rehab help in 100% recovery?
1: There are no guarantees in life.
2: Okay.
1: So there is no 100% recovery, you can say, but definitely helps, yes.
2: What are the kind of methods that you employ during rehabilitation for helping them?
1: Okay,
2: get over
1: for
2: this.
1: Suicide is what I presume you're asking me about.
2: Yeah.
1: We don't usually say rehabilitation from suicide, rehabilitation from depression.
2: Okay.
1: It is only treatment for depression or rehabilitation. Again, depends on what the presenting symptom is.
2: Mm-hmm.
1: Say when they come to a psychiatrist, they have a depressive illness. Depression itself can be varied, different types. So you'll have to decide whether medication is required, whether counseling is required. Medication required, prescription is given, counseling required, a psychologist is involved, you know. And so this is where you're probably going to be asking me what's the difference between a psychologist and a psychiatrist.
0: Yeah, I was just thinking about that.
1: Yes, okay. Psychiatrist, basically medical, medically qualified. So we prescribe medication, okay. Psychologist, more with the counseling, with the behavior, you know.
2: So Sigmund Freud kind of treatment?
1: Yes, Sigmund Freud kick-started it, but now everyone is on the opposite end of the spectrum, you know. So everyone is, we are all trying to prove what all Sigmund Freud did wrong. So, but that's a basic difference between a psychologist and a psychiatrist. But a mental health team will have both, along with the social
0: worker. So you have things in common, a psychologist and a psychiatrist?
1: We work as a team.
2: Oh.
1: You know, so a team, a mental health team, will have a psychiatrist, a psychologist, and a social worker as well.
2: Oh, okay.
1: So to go out into the community to help support the person in the community, you know, that is what a social worker will help do.
2: And how much do you think counselors in school actually help in identifying problems and bringing them to you?
1: Okay. The awareness, again, is improving considerably now. More and more schools are employing counselors. And so they are picking up more problems among school children. And we are able to help a lot more of these children now. So that definitely is a very positive trend, yes.
2: Okay. And do you think media has any effect
0: on people who have to commit suicide?
2: Like we were just discussing previously, you know, it hits headlines. A boy, young boy of 12 commits suicide. Do you think that should be encouraged?
0: Because see, actually, more than
2: at
0: that,
2: one point of time, they are giving news, but another point of time, they are making it into such a big thing that might actually attract a lot of attention.
0: Yeah.
1: The role of media has been extensively studied, you know, and it has been proved that media affects behavior. And so people tend to model their lives on what they see on television, what they read in the newspapers. They tend to model their lives on people they put up on a pedestal. So when that is blown out of proportion, naturally people will tend to follow that. So media needs to, you know, be very careful as to how they portray things.
0: They should be more responsible.
1: They definitely do need to be, you know, especially one point there is the alcohol, where the media flashes, you know, one glass of wine, good for your heart. But what they don't say is, you take one glass of wine, nobody stops with that one glass of wine.
2: So true.
1: It goes to 10, it goes to 15. You know, so everybody's, you know, I read in the paper, one glass of wine, good for my heart, so I'm going to start drinking, you know. And we end up picking up the pieces. So that is the irresponsible
0: act
1: of the media.
0: Do you think, like, there's any particular, this is the reason for suicide, this is why people, is there any common reason that people commit suicide for?
1: Like I said, there is no golden standard, there is no one single reason, okay? But it is basically stress. When a person is unable to cope with things that is going on in his life, when he feels he's crossed the threshold, it can be anything.
2: How much does society play a role in, you know, helping people recover or helping, I mean, actually disturbing the behavior of a person? Is it most societies doing?
1: It is a double-edged sword. Society is the one that actually pushes people to the brink. And society is also what helps keep people together. You know, so, you know, trouble in the family, intercaste marriage, you know, pressures from the family, they are pushed to the end. They say, okay, we can't go anymore, and they jump over or they do something, you know. But again, it is the same joint family system and the whole society, friends, which support people in times of need. You know, so society, yes, has a very important role to play.
2: Do you think introverts and extroverts, do you think introverts have a more, you know,
0: chances of committing suicide?
2: Not only that, just to fall under depression. Do they think they are more susceptible to it?
1: No, that has not been proved at all. You know, it is the basic personality of the person. It's only that when a person is introverted, probably people don't know, because he doesn't talk, you know, like I was telling initially, you know, you have to listen to when people say something. These people probably don't voice anything at all. So it is probably missed more often.
2: Correct.
1: And that is about the only reason why they might end up.
2: Among the cases you handle, who are the most common people that you encounter, like introverts or extroverts or a gender or...
0: So can you actually find that out when you're treating them? If they're introverts or extroverts?
1: Oh, we can, yes. Yeah. Yes, within the first 5 minutes you can do that, yes. Yeah. My clientele comprises everybody.
2: Okay.
1: And as far as the suicidal intent goes in South India, women have the propensity, the tendency, you know, they present more, okay, which is why they are easier to help, because they ask for help easier.
2: Correct.
1: Men try and keep it down. They are very macho about it and say, oh no, I can handle it, I can handle it, until they go to the brink and it's a little more difficult then.
0: So, like, what sort of treatment is offered to people who come for rehab?
1: If they are depressed, we have to treat the depression first. So, medications there, which has to be monitored by the family, you know, supervised by the family as well. And as they are improving, because when a person is very depressed, they don't have the energy, they don't have the motivation to go ahead and end their lives. When they are recovering, they will get their energy, they will have that motivation. So that is the danger period that you have to look out, and you have to support them. Once they are out of the depression, then you look at counseling to prevent further episodes from happening. And that is where you probably involve the psychologist as well.
2: And this tendency of suicide, it doesn't have any class. It's irrespective of class, isn't it? Like a lower or middle class person is more, stress might be more, but you can't really...
1: The common perception is lower income, higher rates. But what is seen is that both ends of the income scale, the very high and the very low,
0: anything is bad.
1: Have the highest rates, whereas in between is
2: the best.
1: The best.
2: And the tendency of nuclear families, and you said at a point before that, even when you're living in a joint family system, it just goes unnoticed.
1: Yes.
2: So a nuclear family system is still dangerous.
1: It is, but we are slowly moving in that direction now. So that is something that we have to take into account, you know, and that is where friends, society comes into play.
2: Okay.
0: Like, do you think, like, if people offer more help, support, but don't you think it's like an intrusion into their life? We go and, like, do you have any sort of a problem? And if we keep asking them that, we're probably intruding into their lives.
1: You don't, you know, when you see somebody in the morning, you say good morning. You don't say, hi, what's your problem?
2: Correct.
1: You know, so if there is a problem, you're going to see it on your friend's face. You're going to see it within a couple of hours of talking to him or her during the day. And if you see there is a problem, then there is no harm in probing a little. So there is no need to be intrusive. But at the same time, we need to have our eyes and ears open.
2: Correct.
0: So, like, do you think... do you agree with the fact that nowadays kids and anybody, they expect too much, and when the expectation is not met, they're driven to such drastic levels of suicide?
1: I don't know about you, because I don't know how old you are, but when I was a kid, we had one channel on television. There was a half an hour slot for children every evening, which was not worth watching.
2: You know,
1: whereas my kids now have 150 channels to watch from, and they are bombarded with so many material things day in and day out. You don't get it to them. They go to school. Their friends have it. So they say, this is there, that is there, here is there. So you have to draw the line somewhere, you know, and you have to be stable, and you have to make your decisions for your home.
0: Okay, so, like, now we're going to wind up the program, but, like, we would just like to know this one thing. You're a psychiatrist and you're a professional, and you would have seen a lot of people who've come for help. Do you think committing suicide is an act of cowardice?
1: It isn't. Attempting suicide is when the person feels completely out of control, feels completely, you know, stressed out. It has nothing to do with bravery or cowardice, you know. Just a footnote there, you know, the highest number of suicides is amongst dentists, closely followed by psychiatrists.
2: Okay.
1: Okay, so that doesn't mean that we are cowards, you know. It's just that the stress... gets to people, yes. So it has nothing to do with courage.
2: Okay, I'm sure you've had loads of insight there regarding the whole aspect of suicides and how it can be prevented. Thank you so much for joining us.
0: So it was great having you here with us.
1: Thank you very much. Thanks for having me.
2: Thank you very much.
1: Thank you.
2: Interview with the doctor, the answer to the entire problem seems pretty evident, and that seems to be a call for help. On that note, coming up now is a song by the Beatles called Help.

0: That song gives us the answer to everything. If only people could hear the cry for help. Till now we were discussing suicide from a third person's perspective. But right now we have in our studio a really strong person who's been through this whole issue of suicide and who's strong enough to come and share her experiences with us.
1: Hi, I'm Kiran. Death. The word death gives you a feeling of scaredness inside. The word life. Life, it means happy. It brings the happiness inside you. It's so beautiful when you live. Why commit suicide and lose a lot of things in life that you wanted to see? I was a very different person back then when I tried to commit suicide. But now, I'm more lively and spirited. And, you know, I want to live more. I still regret the day that I tried committing suicide. I don't know why I did that. It was so stupid of me to still think of it that I even tried committing suicide one day. The reason was that, now come to think of it, it was seriously stupid because it's like I didn't know what life is about. I didn't know why I was living. I didn't know a lot of things. There were so many questions filled up my head and I just couldn't take it anymore. And one day I just tried committing suicide. I just tried to end it all. Now come to think of it, it was stupid, but I still regret the day that I did that all. But there's more to life than death. Before, I was very lonely. That's what everyone says. Everyone who tries to commit suicide always started as, I'm so lonely and I don't know what to do and all that. But it came to me like that. I just didn't know why I was living or what's the purpose of my life or what am I even doing in this earth. There were so many questions filling my head and I just decided one day to stop it all. End it. Give it an end. I took two blades. I tried cutting my ribs and, you know, ended there. But then, I don't know how I still don't remember a lot of things that happened after that. I couldn't imagine the day. It still brings so much of scaredness inside me. And there was this person who took me to the hospital and saved me. And then I started living my life from then.

0: and the blessing of the morning dew on my petals. And so she grew. The second seed said, I'm afraid if I send my roots into the ground below, I don't know what I will encounter in the dark. If I push my way through the hard soil above me, I may damage my delicate sprouts. What if I let my buds open and a snail tries to eat them? And if I were to open my blossoms, a child may pull me from the ground. No, it is much better for me to wait until it is safe. And so, she waited. A hen scratching around in the early spring ground for food found the waiting seed and promptly. This little story clearly tells us that those of us who refuse to risk and grow get swallowed up by life.
1: Well now, people, that brings us to the end of the show. We all wanted to make a difference and I really hope we've done that. This is a production of the first MA Communication students comprising of Aishwarya and Jitha. We would like to express our heartfelt thanks to Dr. Murugan, psychiatrist of Dr. Mehta's hospital, Ryan, Divya, Aarti and Kiran. Thank you everyone and have a great day. Signing off now is me, Janani.
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0: 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My name is RJ Shilvi.
1: And my name is RJ Meghna.
2: And I'm RJ Vaishnavi.
3: And I'm RJ Nitika.
0: Today, we have a very special treat to look forward to in our shows, since we will be going on a virtual European tour from right here in our studio.
1: I can't wait for that.
2: So, where are we off to first?
1: Well, try and guess this. It's a place that has an extremely beautiful scenery, and this is a country that is well known for its amazing record in sports, and it boasts some beautiful architecture.
3: Could it be Spain?
1: You're right. Everybody, get ready to flamenco down the beautiful sunny streets of Spain. Here we go. RJ Spain, lead on.
3: Spain is officially known as the Kingdom of Spain. The capital of Spain is Madrid, and they have a famous football team. It is one of the three countries, Morocco, France, to have both Atlantic and Mediterranean coastlines. Spain's 1,214 kilometers border with Portugal is the longest uninterrupted border within the European Union. Spain is the second largest country in Western Europe and the European Union, and the fifth largest country in Europe. Spain is a democracy organized in the form of a parliamentary government under a constitutional monarchy. It is a developed country with the 13th largest economy in the world.
1: What language do they usually speak?
3: The people of Spain usually speak Spanish, which is a very popular language to learn throughout the world.
2: You said something about flamenco earlier. What's that?
3: Well, that takes us to discuss the culture of Spain. The culture of Spain is known for its folklore in different regions of Spain. The Andalusian genre of music, flamenco, fills the air of Spain with rhythmic tune. The culture of Spain is acknowledged for its festivals during New Year and Easter weeks. There is a fine blend of spiritual and cheerful characteristics in the Spanish culture. Children enjoy during the procession of the three Magi, where they receive gifts from Santa Claus. Each region of Spain, all towns, cities, neighborhoods, and even professions have their own saints whose feast is a very important event and it is religiously celebrated. Other than these feasts of the patron saints, there are some traditions that are distinct and unique of Spain.
1: So, what about the music of Spain? Could you tell us a little bit about that?
3: Music in Spain is varied in form and style, although for many citizens, it is synonymous to flamenco, an Andalusian genre of music, but here is also existence of rock music, folks, pop and hip-hop in Spanish lands. In the early Renaissance period, instrumental music in Spain was influenced by Arabic music. 18th to 20th centuries led to the conclusion of the classical music culture of Spain and led to the new venture of guitar compositions.
2: So, now that we spoke about music in Spain, can I know something about the Spanish dance?
3: Spanish dance can be defined as a complicated dance movement that originates from the native country of Spain and is not predominantly influenced by other communities or culture. It is mainly performed by talented professionals who had formal training in any of the categories of Spanish dance and or attained a degree in it.
1: We learned about Spanish dance, but then what do they wear while they're dancing, or generally what do they wear? What are their styles in terms of fashion, and how does this influence the world?
3: Spain fashion is an integral part of the culture of Spain. For example, formal suits and elegantly cut tuxedos on the slightly unconventional and experimental rainproof ponchos, balloon silhouettes, and the fashionable checked and striped sweaters. Women too need not be disappointed. They can collect an horticulture of some very stylish clothes in bold and dashing prints that are well cut with fine lines and silhouettes that accentuate the figure. Besides sleek jewelry, elegant footwear and accessories are also available aplenty in the country.
1: Spain has such a lot of influence on the world, doesn't it?
2: Exactly, and even in the world of sport.
3: Right. Did you know the sport in Spain in the second half of the 20th century has always been dominated by football? Other popular sport activities include basketball, tennis, cycling, handball, motorcycling, Formula One, water sports, golf, and skiing. Spain has also hosted a number of international events such as the 1992 Summer Olympics in Barcelona and 1982 FIFA World Cup. They also have various achievements such as Rafael Nadal's Wimbledon Championships in 2008 and 2010, the tennis team winning the Davis Cup 5 times, the basketball team winning the 2006 World Basketball Championship and the 2009 Eurobasket and the 2011 Eurobasket.
1: They sure do play an active role in sports, don't they?
2: Yes, they do.
3: Here's a fun fact. The flag of Spain consists of 3 horizontal stripes with red on the top and bottom, yellow in the center. The coat of arms of Spain featuring the royal crown positioned left of center on the gold band.
2: That was amazing. I feel like I've been in Spain all this while.
0: I sure do feel like listening to some more of that music. Anyone going to join in some flamenco?
3: Well, that concludes our tour on Spain. We'll see you in the next country. This is your RJ Nitika, and we will be back after a short break.
4: Hola!

0: Welcome back to MOP's Europe Tour. I'm your RJ Vaishnavi and we are off to a very scenic location next.
1: I hear that the place is going to make our mouths water and bodies shiver.
2: You're right on that count because we are going to Switzerland.
3: Wow, does this mean we are going to eat the finest chocolate on earth? I can't wait.
0: Switzerland, officially the Swiss Confederation, is a federal parliamentary republic. The country is situated in Western and Central Europe, where it is bordered by Germany to the north, France to the west, Italy to the south, and Austria to the east. The capital of Switzerland is Bern. Among the large cities in Switzerland, these are the two global cities and economic centers, Zurich and Geneva. Switzerland is also the birthplace of the Red Cross and home to a large number of international organizations, including the second largest UN office. Switzerland does not have any official national animal.
1: It's no secret that their cuisine is amazing and is envied all over the world. Could you tell us a bit more about it?
0: Yeah. Traditional Swiss cuisine uses ingredients similar to those in other European countries, as well as unique dairy products and cheeses produced in the valleys of Gruyère and Emmental. The number of fine dining establishments is high, particularly in Western Switzerland. Chocolate has been made in Switzerland since the 18th century, but it gained its reputation at the end of the 19th century. The Swiss, world's largest consumers of chocolate. The most popular alcoholic drink in Switzerland is wine.
3: I'd really like to live there. I wonder if there are any good places to study in Switzerland.
0: Of course, as a matter of fact, there are. In total, there are 12 universities in Switzerland. 10 of them are managed by the cantons, while 2 federal institutions of technology, ETHZ in Zurich and EPFL in Lausanne. In addition, there are 7 regional associations of higher education institutions for applied sciences, which require occasional education and a special qualification to study. Switzerland has the second highest rate of foreign students in tertiary education, after Australia.
1: What language do they usually speak?
0: The Swiss are predominantly German-speaking.
3: And how do you greet someone in Germany?
1: Well, you say, "Hello, wie geht's Ihnen?" And you reply, "Ich bin sehr gut, danke."
3: Well, I'm going to practice that to use when I visit Switzerland.
1: What sort of sports do they play?
0: Well, skiing, snowboarding and the mountaineering are among the most popular sports in Switzerland. The nature of the country being particularly suited for such activities. Winter sports are practiced by the natives and tourists since the second half of the 19th century. Many Swiss are fans of football and the national team or the Nati is widely supported. Switzerland was the joint host with Austria of the Euro 2008 tournament. Many Swiss also follow ice hockey. The largest, Lake Geneva, is the home of the sailing team Alinghi, which was the first European team to win the America's Cup in 2003 and which successfully defended the title in 2007. Tennis has become an increasingly popular sport. Traditional sports include Swiss wrestling or Schwingen. It is an old traditional sport from the rural central cantons and considered the national sport by some.
1: I've always wanted to play on ice.
0: Well, then you must visit Switzerland. Here's a fun fact. Switzerland's national flag is a red square, not a rectangle, with a white cross on it, whose arms do not reach the borders. Until 1890, the arms of the white cross had the same width as their length. But then it was decided that they should be 1/6 longer than wide.
3: That's unique. Who would have thought their flag is square?
2: I know, right?
0: Here's another fun fact. The motto of the Confederation is "Un pour tous, tout pour un." One for all for one.
3: That was amazing. I actually feel slightly colder and I have sudden craving for chocolate.
1: Let's go get some then.
0: Well, that concludes our tour on Swiss. We'll see you in the next country. This is your RJ Vaishnavi and we will be back after a short break. Stay tuned.
1: Let's do.

0: Welcome back to MOPCRS 107.8 FM. We're on MOP's Europe 2 and I am your RJ Shilvi and we are off to a very special country next.
1: Yeah, the next clue about this country is that they're the bosses in beer.
2: It's Germany, isn't it?
3: Absolutely.
1: There's a special story behind the flag of Germany, isn't there?
0: Yes. The flag of Germany is a tricolor consisting of three equal horizontal bands displaying the national colors of Germany: black, red, and gold. The flag was first adopted as the national flag of modern Germany in 1919 during the Weimar Republic. Following World War II, the tricolor was designated as the flag of both West and East Germany. The two flags were identical until 1959 when the East German flag was augmented with the coat of arms of East Germany. Since reunification on October 3, 1990, the black, red, gold tricolor has remained the flag of Germany.
2: What's the food like in Germany? It must be delicious.
0: Well, German cuisine has evolved as a national cuisine through centuries of social and political change with variations from region to region. Pork, beef, and poultry are the main varieties of meat consumed in Germany, with pork being the most popular. The average person in Germany will consume up to 61 kg of meat in a year among poultry. Chicken is the most common among poultry, although duck, goose, and turkey are also enjoyed. Game meats, especially boar, rabbit, and venison, are also widely available all year round. Lamb and goat are also available, but not as popular as the others. Trout is the most common freshwater fish in the German menu.
3: Wow! Do they even eat vegetables?
0: Vegetables are often used in stews and vegetable soups, but are also served as side dishes. Carrots, turnips, spinach, peas, beans, broccoli, and many types of cabbage are very common.
3: That sounds amazing. But what are the Germans famous for?
0: German culture began long before the rise of Germany as a nation-state and spanned the entire German-speaking world. From its roots, culture in Germany has been shaped by major intellectual and popular currents in Europe, both religious and secular. Historically, German has been called Das Land der Dichter und Denker, the country of poets and thinkers.

0: many years, German beer was brewed in adherence to the Reinheitsgebot order, a law which only permitted water, hops, and malt as beer ingredients. The order also required that beers not exclusively using barley malts such as wheat beer must be top fermented.
1: Wow, interesting.
0: Yeah, since 1993, the production of beer has been governed by the Provisional German Beer Law, which allows a greater range of ingredients only in top fermenting beers and additives that have to be completely or at least as much as possible removed from the final product. According to a 2010 report showed that Germany ranked second in terms of per capita beer consumption behind the Czech Republic and ahead of Austria and Ireland. Fourth.
1: Wow, they really like their beer, don't they?
2: They sure do.
0: Well, I almost felt like I lived with the German musicians. Shall we go write some symphonies?
3: Auf Wiedersehen.

0: Welcome back to MOP's Europe Tour. I am your RJ Meghna and we are off to the land of art next.
1: The land of art? You're talking about France.
2: Right.
0: Did you know a fun fact about the flag? The national flag of France is a tricolor featuring three vertical bands colored royal blue, hoist side, white and red. It is known to English speakers as the French tricolor or simply the tricolor.
1: I can't wait to hear about the types of food that France is famous for.
0: Cheese and wine are a major part of the cuisine, playing different roles regionally and nationally with many variations and appellation d'origine contrôle, AOC, regulated appellation laws.
2: Oh la la!
0: French cuisine was codified in the 20th century by Auguste Escoffier to become the modern knowledge of French cooking. It has contributed significantly to Western countries and its criteria are widely used in the Western cookery school boards and culinary education. This is a list of cheeses from France. Traditionally, there are 350 to 400 distinct types of French cheese grouped into 8 categories. In 1962, French President Charles de Gaulle was famously quoted by as saying, "Comment voulez-vous gouverner un pays qui a 246 varieties de fromage?" It basically means, how can you govern a country that has 246 varieties of cheese? These are just some of the few. We have Camembert, Brie de Meaux, Roquefort, Boursin, Reblochon, Munster, Pont-l'Évêque, Epoisse, Chèvre, Tome de Savoie, Brie de Bourgogne.
2: Bon appétit!
1: How is French culture distinct from other cultures?
0: The culture of France and of the French people has been shaped by geography, by profound historical events, and by foreign and internal forces and groups. France, and in particular Paris, has played an important role as a center of high culture of decorative arts since the 17th century. First in Europe, and from the 19th century on worldwide. From the late 19th century, France has also played an important role in cinema, fashion, and cuisine. The importance of French culture has waxed and

0: and welcome to MOP Health Corner. I'm RJ Shilvi and I'm joined by RJ Meghna, RJ Vaishnavi and RJ Nitika.
1: All the time. Being ill is no fun and I can't do my work because I have to rest.
0: Well, Meghna, don't you always get that feeling when you want to cure your illness in an effective way? Well, don't worry. We have speedy, effective home remedies for you to try. Cold Remedy 1. 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
2: Cold remedy 3. 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It's important to blow your nose regularly when you have a cold rather than sniffing mucus back into your head. But when you blow hard, pressure can carry germ-carrying phlegm back into your ear passages, causing earache. The best way to blow your nose is to press a finger over one nostril while you blow gently to clear the other.
0: Cold remedy number 4. Use saline nasal sprays or make your own saltwater rinse to irrigate your nose. Saltwater rinsing helps break nasal congestion while also removing virus particles and bacteria from your nose. Here's a popular recipe. Mix 1/4 teaspoon salt and 1/4 teaspoon baking soda in 8 ounces of warm water. Fill a bulb syringe with this mixture or use a neti pot available at most health food stores. Lean your head over a basin and using the bulb syringe, gently squirt the salt water into your nose. Hold one nostril closed by applying light finger pressure while squirting the salt mixture into the other nostril. Let it drain. Repeat 2 to 3 times and then treat the other nostril. To avoid exposing yourself to other bacteria and infections, it's important to watch what you put in your nose. According to the CDC, if you are irrigating, flushing, or rinsing your sinuses, use distilled, sterile, or previously boiled water to make up the irrigation solution. It's also important to rinse the irrigation device after each use and leave open to air dry.
1: Cold remedy number 5. Stay warm and rested. Staying warm and resting when you first come down with a cold or flu helps your body direct its energy toward the immune battle. This battle taxes the body, so give it a little help by lying down under a blanket to stay warm if necessary.
0: There are so many effective ways to get rid of that pesky cold. I'll make sure to make use of these if I get a cold.
1: Another problem many people face is the problem of dandruff. 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
2: Wow, that was so informative. 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Thanking you, this is RJ Meghna,
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0: Hallo.
1: Hallo.
0: Hallo.
1: Hallo.
0: Hallo.
1: Hallo.
0: Hallo.
2: In this era of telecommunication, cellular phones have become more of a necessity than a luxury. In spite of cellular phones having several positive features, they have a lot of drawbacks too.

Are cellular phones really dangerous? Can they be termed a new monster threatening life on roads? Let's see. Thank God that accident was not serious. But this may not be the case always. So, avoid cellular phones while driving. There are also chances of a driver who is on the phone to knock down a person trying to cross the road. Let's all take a resolution not to use cellular phones while driving.

Now, let's go to a gas filling station. Customer: 50 rupees petrol podunga. Okay, madam. Oh my god, that was a massive explosion. This was due to the radio frequency radiations emitted while the phone rang. I guess now everyone would have realized how dangerous it is to keep the cellular phone on in a gas filling station. So, we request everyone to switch off their mobiles before entering the station. Old man.

0: saw two incidents which depicted the hazards of using cellular phones. Other than these drawbacks, the cell phone also causes health hazards. To get more information on the health hazards of cellular phones, let's talk to a student who has done an in-depth study on health hazards of cellular phones. Hello, Shruti. You're supposed to have done a case study on the health hazards of cellular phones. How did you go about it?
1: I referred to some books and browsed the net.
0: We wanted our listeners to know about the health hazards of cell phones, so we request you to share some information with us.
1: Basically, cellular phones were originally installed in cars, but now they have become pocket-sized and our principal form of communication. Over the last decade, numerous independent studies have been conducted on the health hazards of cell phone. There is growing evidence that supports the potential dangers caused by cellular phones.
0: Does the use of cell phone cause any damage to the brain?
1: In 1993, a man from Florida filed a lawsuit claiming that his wife's cell phone had caused her brain tumor. In support to this incident, Dr. George Carlo, former WTR chairman, has stated that there has been evidence of genetic damage in human blood and brain cancer among wireless phone users.
0: What are radio frequency radiations?
1: Radio frequency radiations are transmitted through the antenna of the cell phone. High levels of radio frequency can affect the biological functions. Children are more vulnerable to these radiations because of their developing nervous system.
0: Are there any other health hazards which you would like to inform us about?
1: Cellular phones can also cause headaches, earaches, blurring of vision, short-term memory loss, burning sensations, bad sleep, fatigue, and anxiety.
0: God save us! That's lots of damage caused. It's high time we reduce the usage of cell phone. Are there any preventive measures?
1: First of all, one should limit the time spent on phone. Children should be discouraged from using them. It's better not to use a cell phone when the signal is weak. It's better to use a phone design that moves the antenna away from the head.
0: Thank you, Shruti. It was really informative.
1: It's my pleasure.
0: All of us know that cell phones have become a need, but people are getting addicted to it. Avoidance is not completely in our hands, but the risks due to this can be reduced if the required initiative is taken. Old man.

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Hi, this is Preeti. I am working as a Sanskrit professor in Kumar Rani Meenamuthiah College, Adyar. Today, I am going to talk about the significance of Indian jewelry. India is the country which is known for its many traditions and unique culture in all over the world, as its lifestyle has been playing an important role to the identification of India for a long time. This identification includes dresses, foods, language and ornaments. Indian ornaments have a variety of design and style, both of rituals. Ornaments are not only worn for looks, prosperity and status, but also for good health. This article is just simply explaining the Indian women's favorite jewels and ornaments right from Vedic days to till today. Totally, 36 kinds of ornamental jewelry were used during then. But now, most of the jewelry names are not even known to many of the younger generation. Just to remind them of the past lifestyles and fashions, I listed below a few of the jewelry and ornaments that were used in those olden days and its significance value in practical terms. In yester years, women's favorite ornaments

0: were listed with its usage and explained with its significance of wearing the same. Normally, women are very fond of wearing all sorts of ornaments made of gold and silver. It is said that more than 40% of the gold product in the world is bought by Indians, but they use only silver ornaments below the hip level. Each and every ornament they used were somehow connected with human anatomy and functions. Only a person who knows anatomy fully can describe the functions in a systematic way. However, I am giving here the reasons and value of wearing each and every ornament on the body. Mangtika, this is called as Nethichutti in Tamil. It is an ornament worn on head so that the hanging pendant places itself over the forehead and make women more beautiful. It also symbolizes the Indian pride. It controls the heat of our body. Mangtika is one of the most beautiful pieces of jewelry which adds the ethnic touch to Indian traditions and culture. Nose ring. This is the ornament which is worn in nose. It is called Nasabharanam in Sanskrit. It helps to breathe regular and comfortably. These Indian traditions have become a sign of fashion nowadays. Marathi women are always spotted with nose rings. Earrings. Earrings are the ornaments which are also worn by both women and men. It has some different forms such as tops, bali, jhumki and latkan. There is a nerve which connects three main parts of our body, and they are kidney, brain and cervical. And the nerve passes from the earlobe. As per Indian traditions, ears of girls should get pierced at a very young age. Mangal Sutra, the jewelry which makes a woman more beautiful and gorgeous. Mangal Sutra is the identification of a married woman in India, and this is about the heart, so it helps to regularize the blood circulation in the body. Mangal Sutra is given by the men with promise to keep the girl happy ever in life. This is also said to control the body pressure levels to a maximum extent, as Indian women tend to work hard more than her male counterpart. The most important thing to note about this Trimangalyam is that it should always be hidden or covered in the inner garments. Just because of the constant friction of the metal gold touching the body portion directly, the effect will be more to gain the said benefits. Armlet. Armlet is also called arm ring or arm band, a ring of precious metal worn as ornament around the biceps by Indian women. Armlet was quite popular earlier, but in the modern days, it's generally worn as fashion accessories by women. The arm ring helps blood circulation in your arms and create right amount of resistance to make arm comfortable. Bangles. Bangles is circular shaped ornament which is worn in hands by women. As there is a nerve in our wrist which tells us pulse rate, these bangles increase the blood circulation in our body and it does not let the charges of out body to go out. You will find bangles in both hand of a very young child too. It's the Indian traditions. Furthermore, the electricity passing out through outer skin is again reverted to one's own body because of the ring-shaped bangles, which has no ends to pass the energy outside, but to send it back to the body. This way, a woman gains her strength, which is presumably wasted otherwise. So, the ancient Hindus have shaped to this item called bangle, and later it got molded into many shapes and designs to add more attraction and beautification. Amongst other varieties of ornaments, bangle is most important for any woman. It is felt that if it is made of gold, then only it gives you the aforesaid values and meanings. Rings. The fourth finger from the thumb, known as the ring finger, is identified with the star sign. It is widely believed that the nerve passing through this finger is evenly spread to the entire brain neuron cells, and any frequent metallic friction caused in this finger is very good for one's health. It also improves one's general capacity in handling his or her life with ease and confidence. That's why all over the world, they use gold rings for men and women very commonly in this finger. Karadani, this is Odiyanam in Tamil. The waist ornament, Karadani also known as Kamar band, worn around the waist by married Indian women. Silver Karadani are made from superior quality of material and help to control the extra fat of belly from all sides. Karadani is another fashion ornament in the modern days and known as belly chain and sometimes attached with an oval piercing. Anklets. It is called Nupuram in Sanskrit, which is made of silver and is worn in ankle. This is one of the favorite ornaments of a woman in India, which makes a very melody sound while walking. Silver is a good conductor of energy and work as a meditator between the two forms of energy like earth and human body. It makes a woman more energetic while sending the negative energy to earth. Then an ornament called kapu is also a type of anklet made of silver, is given to children from the 11th day they are born. For this, they have a separate function called naming ceremony, commonly known as Namakaranam. Sometimes this anklet is made with silver and copper mix. Toring, this is the traditional Indian ornament which is worn by only married women in India. This is a ring with two or three lines round, worn in their second finger from the toe. As a new life of a woman brings after marriage and she faces different mental and physical changes in her upcoming life. So, this ornament menstrual cycle regular and helps in conceiving process. Also, it is said that particular nerve in the second finger from toe also connects the uterus and passes through heart. Because of this, the constant friction caused while walking and doing all sorts of chores during a day, it revitalizes and the productivity organs. Silver being a good conductor, it is also absorbs the polar energies from the earth and passes it to the body, thus refreshing whole body system. Conclusion: in southern part of India, all the four states, Andhra Pradesh, Karnataka, Kerala and Tamil Nadu, has a unique and typical way of using golden ornaments, while most of the Adivasi tribal used silver made ornamental jewelry. Thus, in our culture, jewels are not just used as ornamental for decorating or beautifying a person. It has a deep scientific purpose in it. This topic depicts how we were health conscious and scientific in our approach even before the start of many other civilizations. Thank you.
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7: 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Produced and brought to you by MOP சமுதாய வானொலி 107.8.

0: So yeah, that's the song. It's sung with Miley Cyrus. Yeah.
1: Good.
0: Thank you.
2: Next, உங்களுக்கு பிடிச்ச songs வேற ஏதாவது?
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0: 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So melody songs இருக்கு, பெப்பியும் இருக்கு, whatever you want, yeah, sure. So there's a, I said right, an artist called Shakira. She's world famous. She's an amazing dancer. She's an amazing singer. I love her personality. She's very simple, very down to earth. It's very hard to, you know, find a person like that too, who has so much talents and she handles the fame and everything. But deep down, she's very, you know, good. And yeah, you can see that in her face itself. She's like a very warm person. So yeah, the next song is called Waka Waka.
2: Very famous one.
0: Yeah, Waka Waka. It's the football song. It was an official football song sung by her, and I love that song, and
2: everyone loves it.
0: Yeah, here it goes. Okay.

0: 7.8. Shringar, the music and dance festival, will feature illustrious alumni of the college who have gone on to prove their mettle in their chosen art form. We begin the evening with an invocation by Gautami Ashok.
1: Amba kripai tandu rakshi amba Jagadamba kripai tandu rakshi amba Lokanayaki jagadamba kripai tandu rakshi amba Kripai tandu rakshi amba Kripai tandu

0: Shringar Report by Ipshita Gopinath, Prime Minister, Student Cabinet.
1: Good evening. To commemorate 10 years of autonomy of MOP Vaishnav College, Shringar, a celebration of art and culture, was initiated last year on the 6th, 7th and 8th of December. The music season in Chennai is well known all around the world for its extravagant display of finest form of music and dance. And our college has also established itself in the cultural arena of the city through its support of art in various forms. The college has always believed in the holistic development of its students by encouraging talent in both performing arts and academic achievements. The first edition of Shringar featured illustrious alumni from the college who have proved their mettle in their various arts. The event was inaugurated on 6th December 2014 by famous film director, cultural thinker and writer Ms. Sharada Ramnathan. The three-day fest featured vocalists Vasudha Ravi, Ragini Shri, Saindavi Prakash and Shaswati Jagdish. The dancers Arabi Badri, Sukanya Kumar, Sudharma Vaidyanathan, Shweta Sundar Rajan and Nivedita V also enthralled the audience with their dance performances. The event was concluded with the valedictory ceremony presided over by renowned Carnatic vocalist Sri Ashwath Narayan. Overall, the three-day fest of art and culture was very well received. This edition of Shringar will feature vocalists such as Kritika Natarajan and Dharani and dancers Sudharma and Sri Devi. We look forward to this visual treat. Thank you.
0: Now, a video on our prominent alumni who have made it big in the field of music and dance.
2: Shringar, MOP's Music and Dance Festival, is a celebration of art and culture. This event features illustrious alumni of this college who have made us proud by going on to prove their mettle in their chosen form of art. Here are a few of our prominent alumni. Vasudha Ravi is an alumnus of the Food Science Management Department. She is a proud recipient of the prestigious title Yuva Kala Bharati and awards like D.K. Pattamon Award of Excellence. She is also an A-grade artist of All India Radio, Chennai. Saindavi, an alumnus of the Department of Sociology, is a Carnatic music singer and a playback singer. She has sung several songs in Tamil films, serials and albums. She is the recipient of the prestigious National CCRT Scholarship for Carnatic Vocal from the Indian government. She has also been awarded the title of Isai Chudar and Kural Isai Chelvi. Swarnamalya Ganesh, alumnus of Department of Sociology, is an acclaimed professional Bharatanatyam dancer. She is a performer with more than 2 decades of stage experience and has performed in various venues, including the dance and art festivals, important temples in and outside India. Anahita Ravindran is an alumnus from the department of BBA, is a trained Carnatic vocalist. She was awarded Best Performer by Krishna Gana Sabha for 2 consecutive years. She has given several programs in various TV and FM channels and is a B High Grade artist of All India Radio. Arabi Badri. Arabi Badri is an alumnus of Electronic Media Department, is a professional dancer with experience of over 400 stage shows and Bharatanatyam training for about 18 years. She has danced at prestigious sabhas such as Krishna Ghana Sabha, Bharat Kalachar, Kartik Fine Arts, Narada Ghana Sabha and was one of the dancers to represent India and be a part of International Young Performers Tour. Sudha Iyer, an alumnus of BCA, is a Carnatic music singer and violinist. A B High Grade artist of All India Radio, Sudha was adjudged as one of the best violinists by Ramana Kendra in the year 2011 and as the best violinist in the Spirit of Youth concert held by Music Academy. Ragini Shri, an alumnus from the Department of Sociology, is a Carnatic and Hindustani singer. She was selected by the Tamil Nadu government Real Isai Nadaga Mandram to perform music concerts in different sabhas and Tamil Sangams all over Tamil Nadu and also has been awarded Best Concert of the Year in VDS Arts Academy thrice. Sri Ranjini Santana Gopalan, alumnus from the Department of Accounting and Finance, is one of the most sought-after young musicians in the Carnatic music scenario today. She has won the Best Vocalist Award from the Music Academy. M.S. Subbulakshmi Award, D.K. Pattamal Award, and is also an A-grade artist of the All India Radio. Shri Varsha, a trained Bharatanatyam dancer, is an alumnus of the Marketing Management Department. She has performed at the Rashtrapati Bhavan before Dr. A.P.J. Abdul Kalam, an International Dance Alliance program. She has also been a part of the Semmuri Vanadu at Coimbatore and performed in the International Folklore Dance Festival at Muscat. Aparna Gopikrishnan is an alumnus from Electronic Media Department and is a violinist who has over 150 concerts and 50 recordings to her credit. She has appeared in Sun TV Vanakkam Tamaragam for outstanding performance in the music field. She has also recorded for Hindi Movie and NDTV Hindu's theme music. Kritika Natarajan is an alumnus of the BBA department. She is a B High Grade artist from the All India Radio. She has been awarded Master of Achievement from the National Integrity Cultural Academy, Best Vocalist from Tyagabrahma Gana Sabha and Krishna Gana Sabha. Dharini Kalyanaraman, an alumnus of Accounting and Finance Department, is a B High Grade artist of the All India Radio. She has been a regular performer in the December Music Festival. She is a recipient of the Scholarship to Youth Artists of the Ministry of Culture and has also received the Maha Sangeeta Nakshatra and D.K. Pattamal Memorial Award. Sukanya Kumar is an alumnus of the Electronic Media Department and is a proficient Kathak performer. She is the winner of Spirit of Youth Best Dancer Award from Music Academy and has also received the National Level Senior Scholarship for Bharatanatyam from Ministry of Culture, New Delhi, India. Subiksha Rangarajan, an alumnus of the Media Management Department, an A-grade artist in both classical and devotional music at the All India Radio. She is a recipient of the CCRT Scholarship from the Ministry of Culture and was also the Indian Ambassador of Music in a cultural exchange program held in USA. Janani Kamakshi, an alumnus from the Department of Accounting and Finance, is a trained Carnatic and Hindustani singer. She has also won various reality shows like Jaya TV's Ragamalika, Hari Udam Naan, and also received Best Talent Award from APJ Abdul Kalam. T.M. Shridevi, an alumnus of the Sociology Department, is a Bharatanatyam dancer. She has performed in various prestigious sabhas and dance festivals. An A-grade artist for dance of Doordarshan Kendra, she has also received the Yuvakala Bharati and Natya Yuvamani titles among many others. Shruti and Sahana, alumni from the Department of Electronic Media, have been performing in concerts in Chennai and Muscat and have won numerous awards in competitions conducted by the Indian Fine Arts Society. They have also performed in the Chennai December season and have been featured in Jaya TV, Vijay TV and Aastha TV programs. They have also been included in the archival projects of Navratri Kritis and Navavarna Kritis by Srimati Bhombe Jayashri. Aparna Jairam, an alumnus of the Honours Department, is trained in Bharatanatyam and Mohiniyattam. Aparna has performed in a variety of stages under prestigious banners, receiving enormous accolades from learned artists and literary personalities. She has also received the Guru Madhavan Chaitya Award from Sri Krishna Gana Sabha for Mohiniyattam in 2014. Shweta Sundar Rajan, an alumnus of the Food Science and Management Department, is a Kathak dancer who has been performing for 6 years. She has done over 50 shows and is also a teacher at Devaneya School of Kathak. She has also worked with Pandit Birju Maharaj and Dr. Kamal Hassan for the song Unnai Kaanamal from Vishwarupam. Sudharma Vaidyanathan, an alumnus of Marketing Management Department, has given more than 45 solo performances in the prestigious sabhas within Chennai. Adjudged Best Dancer in the 27th Spirit of Youth Festival of Music and Dance, she has received Yuvakala Bharati Award, Young Achiever Award, Master of Achievement Award, among many others.
0: I welcome our principal, Dr. Lalita Balakrishnan, to inaugurate the second season of Shringar.
3: Good evening and welcome to all the various rasikas of different ages who have come to patronize the Art, Music and Dance Festival of MOP Vaishnav College. Amongst the rasas, Shringar is definitely the king of the rasas because it signifies love. Yes, we love our students, we love our alumni, and it's with open arms that we welcome our alumni back And these are celebrated alumni in their chosen fields of music and dance. We are proud of your achievements and we hope you are equally happy to come back to your alma mater and perform for the students, faculty and the public of Chennai on this platform that we are providing you. Last year we had the noted film director Sharada Ramanathan, who had won a national award before coming here. And for the valedictory we had Ashwath Narayan, who came and performed for us. This year we find that Ashwath Narayan is voted as the outstanding young singer at Music Academy. So this only goes to show that people who come and perform at MOP, they are just a step away from getting the accolades. Sudharma Vaidyanathan performed last year and this year she's dancing today for us. And she has also been awarded the best dancer by the Music Academy. So I'm sure Kritika Natarajan, Sridevi and Darini, who are also performing this year, have many more laurels. They have already achieved a lot. We are very proud of your achievements. I'm sure MOP can also take a small share of the pie of your achievements. And we wish you many more accolades. Thank you for coming and performing for us. And I would also like to add one thing which Ipshita forgot to mention in the initial report. Tomorrow we have celebrated dance youth Miss Priya Dixit, who will be rendering the valedictory address. Today she is performing M.S. Subbalakshmi's Katinile Varum Geetham at Bharati Vidya Bhavan. So she requested that she be here tomorrow for the valedictory. So once again, I thank all of you for gracing this occasion and I hope we all have an enjoyable 2 days of music and dance. Welcome, and I declare the function Shringar 2 open. Thank you.
0: Thank you, ma'am, for inaugurating Shringar. Popular duo, Srimati Ranjani and Srimati Gayatri. She has received various awards from different organizations. Sangeeta Nakshatra from Maham Enterprises, Master of Achievement from National Integrity Cultural Academy, Best Vocalist from Tyaga Brahmagana Sabha and Krishna Gana Sabha, to name a few. She is a regular performer and has traveled across India and Singapore for concerts. She is also a popular face on television and has appeared on all channels like Vijay TV, Jaya TV, Kalanya TV, Mega TV and so on. She has released CDs and won prizes and performed in all leading sabhas. She is a B high-grade artist from All India Radio Chennai. She is pursuing music full-time now and is also training students in India, US and Singapore. She will now be accompanied by Sri Rajesh Kumbakodu on the violin and Sri Akshay Ananta Padmanabhan on the mridangam.

Thank you for the wonderful performance, Kritika. Let's have another round of applause for our accompanist, Sri Rajesh Kumbakuru on the violin and Sri Akshay Ananta Padmanabhan on the mridangam.

Music is a higher revelation than all wisdom and philosophy. It is the electrical soil in which the spirit lives, thinks, and invents. Sure, that is Beethoven's saying. It is my great pleasure in inviting you all to listen to my music album featuring artists from the Indian Western music circle. The life of a Western music artist, although endeavoring, is not as glamorous as it seems. So I hope to convey through my album the hardships that these talented musicians face every day by pursuing their passion. For the first segment, I would like to show you what I call Fad versus Dad. This segment features music from the current generation who groove to music.

0: practicing. I'd be like, yeah, whatever. So I had 13 different Carnatic music teachers.
1: It's a nice record.
0: Yes. And each of them had their own styles, their own way of teaching, their own approach towards that particular style of music. So it was very messed up. I quit because of board exams. Because it's very important. You have to score marks and all that. And I got 4 on 100 in my math exam. But we'll not talk about that. So then 11th happened. I was too lazy to rejoin classes. 12th again, both. Meanwhile, when I was in school, when I was about 12, I have a sister who's like 8 years older than I am.
1: Okay.
0: So she was in college when I was, I think the 5th time I was 10. And she started training her college band. So from 10 to 12, she, when I was 10 till I was 12, she used to train her college band at home. So I used to sit in on their rehearsals. You know, that's when I was introduced to the concept of harmonies, which I sort of loved doing because my sister and I used to just, you know, sing songs like Karma Chameleon and Postman and Annie's song and Moffats. I don't know if you've heard of the Moffats.
1: Yes.
0: So Miss You Like Crazy was like a huge song in our house, my mom's favorite song. So we used to do all that. So then I kind of became more interested towards singing, you know, Western contemporary music. And yeah, that happened. And yeah, so then I started focusing more on that. Then later on, like 4 years ago, Western classical music happened just by chance. So then because of that, sheet music and then the MMA choir singing and completely different styles of music.
1: Wow.
0: So yeah, yeah, that happened.
1: So you've been singing all genres of music.
0: I don't, I'm not very good at singing, you know, rock or, I'm not into heavy metal.
1: Right.
0: I prefer singing more of indie pop, a little bit of jazz, a lot of light music because I do that on the side as well.
1: Right.
0: And I prefer sticking to indie pop and, you know, types of pop. If you ask me to sing sing Stairway to Heaven, it would sound like it's an indie pop song. It won't sound like it's rock.
1: Yeah.
0: So I prefer doing an unplugged version of Stairway to Heaven rather than have a full lineup with, you know, all the musicians involved and do a Stairway to Heaven. So it's my voice is just not meant for that. So yeah.
1: So that's your favorite genre then?
0: Indie pop is, I love indie pop. Kind of musicians I listen to, a lot of people haven't even heard them. Like Inara George, Kate Havnevik, and Emiliana Torini, Regina Spektor. Regina Spektor, of course, people have heard of her because of Prison Break and everything. So
1: no, that one Narnia song she sang, The Call.
0: The Call.
1: So beautiful.
0: I love that song.
1: It's a beautiful one. Can you sing it for me?
0: Sure. It started out as a feeling which then grew into a hope which then turned into a quiet thought which then turned into a quiet word

0: So beautiful.
1: Oh, thank you.
0: It's so beautiful. So
1: this is like one of the first few songs I learned to play on the guitar because it's just very simple, four chords.
0: Yes.
1: So I love this song.
0: So what other instruments do you play?
1: So I, privately I play the guitar.
0: Mm-hmm.
1: Like just, it's
0: just
1: like
0: accompanying whatever you sing.
1: And I've been learning the piano for like a year now.
0: Mm-hmm.
1: So again, that it's more of I don't do it in public. I played the piano once in public, and it was kind of a very messy affair.
0: Mm. Okay. Yeah. So what would you say about being a musician in Chennai?
1: It's very difficult. It's very it's not as glamorous as people think it is. It's not as how do I even put it? People think that if you are a musician, you lead a fantastic life. It's not true. It's a lot of struggle.

0: You can go into depression. I do know a lot of musicians who get depressed because of the kind of life we lead. You don't get the kind of respect you're supposed to as a musician.
1: You're in pressure.
0: You're in a lot of pressure and a lot of issues. For example, there are only a few places where you get to perform.
1: Right.
0: Okay, so I'm talking, if you're a Carnatic musician, it's a completely different story. If you're a playback singer, you're sorted for life.
1: Right.
0: Okay, because you do one film and you perform for the next 5 years.
1: Right.
0: So you make money through your performances. But if you're an independent musician, I'm talking solely from the point of being an independent musician, that to a singer, because instrumentalists, they get to do shows. So a lot of these hotels and venues have rules like a singer can perform only once at that particular place per month.
1: Okay.
0: Whereas instrumentalists, accompanists, they can do as many shows. Because, you know, people have this idea that it's the singer that leads, that is the face of the evening.
1: Okay.
0: Which is very sad because everybody is involved. You have, I mean, without an instrument, you really can't. It's not going to sound the same. So that is there. So if you're a singer, if you're an independent musician who's a singer, then life is very messy because you don't, you have this rule that you can perform only once in a venue per month, and even if it's a different set of accompanists, and also your payment is very messy. This is for, this goes for everybody, all types of independent musicians, whether you're a bass guitarist or a singer or a keyboardist or whatever. Payments don't happen on time. You don't get paid the amount you're supposed to. So it's more like, we are providing you a platform, you come in. They don't understand that it's bread and butter as well. So that happens. And also it's like, you know, our budget is only this much. You can't play, we'll give you food. And so it's like a, it's more like a barter. You can't play, we'll give you food and drinks. Which shouldn't be the case. You do, you wouldn't do that with a chartered accountant. You know, you say, come, you you manage my books for me and I will give you food, lunch. Doesn't work that way. So it's kind of very messed up. It's changing, but I can't say it's changing majorly. There are more people who want to come out. There are more platforms. Like you have supportive cities, you have So Far, you have... But they're all unpaid. So at the end of the day, there are more platforms for the audience to go and listen to music. But when it comes to the life of a musician, there it really hasn't improved. There are more venues where you can go and perform, but you don't get paid the amount you're supposed to. You can't be a street musician because you need license, which will not be given. You don't get permission to perform on the street. So if you walk into any other country in the world, you can be a street performer, showcase your art, make money off it. You perform at a pub, there's an entry fee. Here you walk into a pub, there's a cover charge, which is for food and drink. So it's not like the band is going to get make money off the number of people who enter. Or the entry is fee free. So there, it's not ticketed. Where if you go to Europe or US or Australia or wherever, it's all ticketed. Artists get a percentage of it. Artists get paid. So yeah, it's not brilliant as people seem it is. Maybe because of the free food and the free drinks, people feel, oh, they're having a lot of fun. But no, it's not. A lot of struggle.
1: Is this the same everywhere else in India? Or is it...
0: So the thing is, Chennai is way better off than Bangalore. And Bangalore, again, has only like a few places where bands can perform. But those few places are really good. Bombay is a completely different scene. See, our country on the whole is very obsessed with film music. Okay, so if you are a playback singer and then you get into independent music, it's brilliant. You already have that brand name and you have that fan following, so people will at the end of the day listen to your music. If you're just entering the the independent music scene, if you get into a regional language and establish yourself there and then get into the English music scene, it helps. So which is what happens everywhere else. So you have the Raghu Dixit Project, Swaratma, you, they're all Indian Ocean, they all get into regional music. Now, if they do a duoist and they perform an English song, people mm-hmm. would be like, oh, whoa, because yeah. they're already established.
1: Yeah.
0: So, Monica Dhongra is famous because she sings for films.
1: Correct.
0: She's acted in films. Mm-hmm. Not, she didn't start off as a musician.
1: Right.
0: So, it's like, if you just start off like that, it's not really. Very few bands like F16s are doing really well. Scrat, they're doing really yeah. well. But then again, that's just rock music.
1: Yeah.
0: So people are not open to the concept of different types of genres which are not film music. That's so true. I think that's going to take a lot of time. It's kind of depressing and sad, but I'm sure it'll happen at some point. I don't know.
1: Okay, so your Carnatic music background, like how many years? I won't say 13 years. More than that?
0: I will be disclosing how old I am then. Okay, no, so for about 27 years.
1: 27 years?
0: Yeah.
1: You've been learning Carnatic music for 27 years?
0: Yeah.
1: Wow. Okay. So, no.
0: Nice. Just make it 26 or 25.
1: Okay,
0: so, maybe let's just make it 20, 21 on and off, here and there, give or take a few years. So, yeah.
1: But is that helping you sing?
0: It does, because it... So, if you look at Western contemporary music, mm-hmm. if you learn Carnatic music, it's way easier for you to sing Western contemporary music.
1: Right.
0: Because all the gamakams and everything that you learn in Carnatic music can mm-hmm. be translated into trills and runs and everything.
1: Mm-hmm.
0: Okay, just that the accent has to be neutral.
1: Right.
0: Neutralized and not too fake or not too
1: mm-hmm.
0: Americanized or whatever. And at the same time, not too Indian.
1: Mm.
0: That is the only thing that has to be balanced out, and that will happen with practice. So, you know, just being yourself, not trying to imitate a singer.
1: Right.
0: So, it's very easy if you... But from Carnatic music to Western classical, I find it very difficult
1: mm-hmm.
0: because you have different types of voices. And Carnatic okay. music, you use your stomach voice and chest voice.
1: Hmm.
0: Western classical, it's only the head voice.
1: Yeah.
0: So, when I started off with Western classical, I had a lot of trouble getting my head voice out.
1: Mm-hmm. But you're a soprano.
0: I had to, yeah. So, I had to yawn a lot to get my head voice out. So, I had to do those exercises to bring my head voice out.
1: Mm.
0: So, when I started off Western classical, I'm still learning Carnatic on and off. So I went back to my teacher and she was very upset because my stomach voice had gone and it had completely become my chest voice.
1: Okay.
0: Which can't happen. It has to be a brilliant balance of your stomach and chest.
1: Okay.
0: So it was a bit of a struggle getting the different types of voices out. I also work with a few music directors. I help them with vocal arrangement.
1: Mm-hmm.
0: You know, do backing vocals and write the backing vocal scores for them.
1: Nice.
0: So I do things like that, but then again, that's not regular. That happens only when a particular film happens. And you, with these films, you can never tell. They happen, they don't happen.
1: Mm-hmm.
0: So again, payment happens only if the producer decides to go ahead with
1: right.
0: that particular music director or that particular film.
1: Mm-hmm.
0: So you'll work on something saying it's the demo.
1: Yeah.
0: And if it doesn't get approved, basically all the time that you've worked on that particular thing goes for a toss.
1: Hmm.
0: So it's a very dicey thing. So then I've been working with Channel Live only for 4 months now.
1: Mm-hmm.
0: I do like five other jobs.
1: Mm-hmm.
0: Four other jobs. Five including Channel Live. So it is necessary to have some form of income till you're established.
1: Mm-hmm.
0: But I decided to get a job only because I've tried
1: mm-hmm.
0: not having one and it really doesn't work for me.
1: Mm-hmm.
0: Because I have to keep myself occupied and I have to have a steady income. Otherwise, I was depressed for a while. It was crazy. My parents were like, what is wrong with you? It's not like you at all. So, yeah, it's very... it's just not for me. I can't not do music full-time unless I'm established.
1: Right. Okay, so first exciting thing is your EP.
0: Yes, it's releasing on March 9th.
1: 9th, which is like in 3 days.
0: Yes.
1: It's exciting.
0: Tuesday, Wednesday, Thursday, yes, 3 days.
1: Yay. Yeah. Is it your first EP?
0: It is my first EP. I've released singles earlier.
1: Mm-hmm.
0: And but EP, this is the first one, so I feel very excited and nervous.
1: You should be.
0: Because it's, yeah, it's, I don't know. I don't know how it's going to be received. It's not going to be received well here, apart from my immediate relatives and friends.
1: Why are you saying that?
0: Because they don't. It's not something that is the widely accepted.
1: Mm-hmm.
0: You know, the concept of an EP does not exist here. So a lot of people are like, what's an EP? So EP is basically an extended play. It's not an entire album because it does not have 40 minutes of songs, or it does not have 12 songs. It has only 7 songs. My EP has only 7 songs. The whole thing comes up to 27 minutes.
1: Right.
0: Okay, and it's all experimental. I've experimented heavily on the vocals. A lot of vocals happening, like 12 different layers in one song.
1: Mm-hmm.
0: And then the music is not filmy.
1: Right.
0: So obviously the target audience is not the general public. They're not going to listen to this.
1: Mm-hmm.
0: 5 songs are in English, 2 songs are in Tamil.
1: Mm-hmm.
0: The 2 songs in Tamil might not be accepted. I don't know. And the 5 songs in English will not be accepted by the general public. And the people who listen to English music, it is not poppy. It's not like a contemporary song.
1: Mm-hmm.
0: They're all, most of them are slow. It's all indie pop with alternative, indie alternative,
1: mm-hmm.
0: experimental with a little bit of jazz, with a little bit of swing, with a little bit of Carnatic.
1: Mm-hmm.
0: And now Carnatic is usually a pure form of music.
1: Yeah.
0: If it's experimented with, Carnatic musicians and music lovers will not like it.
1: True.
0: So I'm basically making a huge risk releasing this.
1: No, but it's a very interesting combination though, like with...
0: If you say so. So yeah.
1: I mean, I like listening to experiments of all these things because some of them are not brilliant.
0: You can listen to my album.
1: I will. Of course
0: my
1: I will.
0: My EP.
1: Of course I will.
0: So yeah. Okay. So...
1: Do you want to sing us?
0: I can sing a song from the EP. I'll sing one, a verse from an English song and a verse from a Tamil song.
1: Sure.
0: So I'll sing the title track, Bubble Wrap.
1: Mm-hmm.
0: Okay, so it's called Bubble Wrap. The EP is called Bubble Wrap.
1: Mm-hmm.
0: So hence the song is called Bubble Wrap. Okay.
1: Why Bubble Wrap?
0: Okay, so I'm a very cheesy person in life. So it's like this, if your heart is wrapped in bubble wrap,
1: mm-hmm.
0: if somebody tries breaking it, mm-hmm. it only pops.
1: Okay.
0: It will not, nothing will happen to the heart.
1: Right.
0: So you wrap your heart in bubble wrap, and even if you hand it over to somebody in a silver platter, nothing will happen to it.
1: Hey.
0: So it's like, trust me, I'm very cheesy when it comes to my music. So, yeah.
1: Actually, very nice.
0: Thanks.
1: I like the concept.
0: Thank you. Okay.

0: been born again. So this is bubble wrap.
1: Very nice.
0: Thank you. It's very chick flicky.
1: Yes,
0: it's meant for all chick flick fans out there.
1: I'm just like one of those Christina Aguilera inspiration songs. You should be like, this is me. And you listen to it when you're working out, you'd be like, yes.
0: Yeah, I'd be like, watch this before you watch Grey's Anatomy. Listen to it before you watch Grey's Anatomy. It works. Yeah, okay. The Tamil song is the first song I ever wrote in my life.
1: Mm-hmm.
0: The one that I'm going to sing now, it's called Yenakini Sandama.
1: Okay.
0: It was written in 2009 when I was in college. I was on a hill, studying on a hill.
1: Mm-hmm.
0: This place called Lavale. It was on a hill and it was just like such a beautiful place. Mm-hmm. But yeah, this song, I'm going to start from some other part of the song.
1: Sure.
0: Just for you to have a different feel of it.
1: Okay. Mm-hmm.

0: for this song.
1: Wow.
0: So it's like a teaser.
1: Actually, very nice. I like this. It sounds very filmy.
2: I hope you found the interview informative. Now here's Miss Namita Anand, a young musician singing Crazy by Gnarls Barkley for you.

I would like to thank all the artists who participated in this segment. I hope you enjoyed listening to the first segment, Fad vs. Dad. These artists look for your support to gain popularity in their musical careers.

0: unholy and free as I can be, unabashed and unapologetically me.
1: MOP Vainava Magalir Kalluri Manavigal Varangum Madura Ganangal Madura Ganangal